0: Steering Board, the GMA, issued a final decision on August 19, 2026, invalidating a key portion of Port Townsend's 2025 Comprehensive Plan update, siding with a citizens group that challenged the city's zoning changes. The board found the process was flawed, not that the increased density itself violated the GMA. The board found that the city's adoption of the comp plan clearly erroneous in four areas: public participation violations, housing element deficiencies, transportation planning gaps, and capital facilities planning. The most consequential ruling, the board issued a determination of invalidity for the R2 upzone, voiding the sixplex density allowance. The board found the problem was procedural. The Planning Commission had recommended 32 units per 400,000 square feet, roughly a city block, a fourfold increase that went through full public hearings. But after those hearings closed, the City Council added language allowing 6 units per 5,000 square feet. That's 48 units per block. The board called the city's description of the change at best confusing and at worst deceptive, and noted it is likely that most people knew nothing about the late amendment until it was fait accompli. They also found the city improperly collapsed income categories, lumping extremely low, very low, and low-income households together, a violation of requirements to identify housing needs for each economic segment individually. Transportation and capital facilities planning were also found inconsistent. However, the board acknowledged the city made significant and valiant efforts to comply with complex new GMA requirements. It explicitly noted the city retains discretion to adopt the same density with proper process and adequate analysis. To understand why the city pursued the upzone, it's important to understand the economics of affordable housing in Port Townsend and how the city identified that the previous zoning wasn't working. The majority of Port Townsend is zoned R2, which is primarily single-family, medium-density residential housing that allows for accessory dwelling units, ADUs. Multifamily developments, like apartment complexes, were only allowed in residential R3 and R4 zones. The upzone of R2 zoning in the 2025 comp plan allowed multifamily development throughout most of Port Townsend. Prior to the adoption of the comp plan, property owners could theoretically convert existing homes into fourplexes and add 2 ADUs for a total of 6 housing units. However, no one applied for an application for this scenario due to the combination of the land costs, construction costs, and regulatory hurdles, making it financially infeasible for homeowners to carry the burden of increasing housing stock. At the August 24th special city council meeting, the council confronted a stark choice: accept the board's remand and redo the work through a new public process, or pursue a judicial appeal. Staff warned that the comp plan elements needing remand alone would cost well in excess of $500,000, and that noncompliance would immediately bar the city from applying for future state grants, a threat to major infrastructure funding. Planning Commission board member Vicky Sontag stressed the need to rebuild public trust through reopening public process, saying, quote, "How you respond to this and how you move forward is going to determine a lot about whether we start to rebuild the relationship between the public and the council," end quote. The council was split. Councilmember Fred O'B, who had criticized the original process during his campaign, argued the council erred by deviating from the Planning Commission's recommendation. Councilmember David Faber framed the appeal as a matter of statewide importance, arguing the board's ruling was inconsistent with other decisions and would create confusion for cities across Washington. The council ultimately approved a middle path. They authorized the city manager and attorney to pursue a judicial appeal to protect grant funding and seek clarity. In addition, the council unanimously passed an emergency moratorium on accepting applications for 5 or 6plexes in R2 zones. City Attorney Austin Watkins explained that this measure would help strengthen the city's case for obtaining a stay from the courts or the board. Finally, the council authorized a request to the board for more time beyond the 6 months typically allowed to complete the remand work, citing its complexity. KPTZ 91.9 FM brings you local news at noon and 5, Tuesday through Thursday, partnering on Wednesday to bring you stories from JeffcoBeacon.com. You can submit ideas to the Beacon through info@jeffcobeacon.com. For the last time, as I am stepping down as editor starting next month, this is editor Nat Nichols, and thank you for listening.
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0: go to rosetheater.com for tickets and showtimes. There will be taproom trivia at the Keg and I in Chimicum from 6 until 8. There will be barroom bingo tonight to support local charities at the Hilltop Tavern in Port Townsend from 7 to 10. And coming up tomorrow, Thursday night means concerts on the dock from 4:30 to 7 at Pope Marine Park. The 8th and final show of the season will be Kevin Mason and the PT All-Stars. This is a free and all-ages event. Trinity United Methodist Candlelight Concerts presents Buzz Rogowski, a Northwest composer and pianist who will be performing his original compositions at Trinity United Methodist Church at 7 p.m. for one set with no intermission. The performance will be streamed live and simulcast here on KPTZ 91.9 FM. There will be music trivia Thursday night at the Uptown Pub starting at 8. The Buck Ellard Duo plays at Vintage. There's open mic night at the Crazy Otter, and Harbor Jazz plays at the Bishop Bottle Shop. And coming up later this week, on Thursday, the Port Townsend Public Library will be celebrating the work of Melody Skye Weaver, our first community services director, who has been appointed the Washington State Librarian. Join us at 1220 Lawrence Street from 3 to 5 for music, snacks, and creative bookish crafts as we celebrate Melody's tremendous contributions to Port Townsend and send her off in style for her next chapter. There's also more live music this weekend, including Dave and Friends playing old-time fiddle tunes at Taps in Fort Worden on Friday, and Jack Dwyer and the Rhododendrons will bring the Western Swing to Finn River. Also on Friday, the Tony Petrillo Trio brings their jazz stylings to Vintage. On Saturday, the Blue Sky Iguanas will play at Port Townsend Vineyards, and Seattle singer-songwriter Larry Morante will be at Vintage. Also on Saturday, the Million Dollar Nile will bring their bluegrass sounds to Finn River. On Sunday, the Crane Truck Circus will be live at Finn River, La Rovia Jazz will play at Taps, there will be an open mic night at The Anchor with host Jesse Adams, and you can finish out the weekend with the Mississippi Hot Dogs at the Uptown Pub. For more information, tickets, and showtimes, go to mycityscene.com. And that's it for the community calendar. Don't forget to submit your events to calendar at kptz.org 1 week in advance.
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2: I squatching this chayacha, which means good day, my friends, in Nustlaimutsin, or the Tsklallam language, the language of the local Tsklallam people. My name is Timothy O'Connell of the Jamestown Tsklallam Tribe. The Tsklallam word of the week is squayang, which means blackberry. I'll say the word twice more. Squayang. Squayang. Used in a sentence, which means I picked some blackberries. Hotlington Atsa Nzahla. Hoi Queen is Chayacha. Thank you for being with us today and goodbye for now. This is Timothy O'Connell of the Jamestown Tsklallam Tribe. Join us next time for the Tsklallam Word of the Week.
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3: 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Every day they work to make Jefferson County a great place to live. 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And they thank you, but they need you now more than ever. 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
1: Welcome to another episode of Northwest Passages, a KSQM production featuring authors or topics connected to the Pacific Northwest. I'm your host and producer, Douglas Furr, and today we're starting a new series on the book, The Final Forest. Originally published in 1992, it captures the competing forces in the logging industry, which first put the Olympic Peninsula on the map. The chapters tell the story of loggers, environmentalists, forestry agents, and others, all with the backdrop of the Olympic Peninsula, and in particular, the town of Forks. In this first passage, read by Connie Furr, we'll hear more about the town, its history, and the people who live there.
2: Trees, such monsters all crammed together as thick as cornstalks, wrote pioneer Amantha Sill of Oregon's coastal forest in 1861. God put them there. He must know what for. It is a great cave for animals to live, and Indians to come up on you so sudden. Every day and night I pray to be taken back to Indiana. How different the forest must have seemed when it was unbroken. It affected the women in particular, often left alone in cabins set in a dark clearing hacked near the bank of a river. The wall of surrounding conifers whispered in the wind and stretched 200 or more feet high. The men would leave to hunt or fetch supplies or log for a few dollars, and the women would stay behind, often with young children, sometimes miles from any neighbor and any help. Dora Hulsdonk, wife of a prodigiously strong pioneer known as the Iron Man of the Hoe, used to wonder what would happen to her toddlers if she had an accident during her husband's treks to hunt cougar for bounty. The forest is glorious in the glittering sunlight of high summer, of course. It is glorious in winter, too, but in a darker, lonelier way. You drove here down a tunnel of trees, recalled Lorraine Maris, who came to Forks from the east side of the Olympic Peninsula in 1954 and who used to run the Forks newspaper. She remembers not being able to see the stars, so narrow were the gaps of sky. She recalls electricity going out as long as 5 days because of the rain of limbs on the line. The shade would cause the black ice that formed on the roads to persist despite winter sun. It was claustrophobic until the big logging started. Most women hated it here, she said. The biggest cause of divorce was that forest. You felt like you were buried alive. Until you've been where you don't see the sun, you don't know what it's like. Those who had lived in the forest inevitably had a different view from those who would later visit. It seemed inexhaustible in size, overpowering in structure, and a danger in its threat of fire or windfall. Robert Lee, the forestry sociologist at the University of Washington, has been researching the origins of these conflicting attitudes between rural and urban residents. Lee, a self-described political conservative who grew up in a backwoods home and worked in a redwood mill in California before going to college, argues that the rural view is the more realistic one, that rural residents understand that all life lives on the death of other life. Rural residents can live with the ambivalence of loving nature and cutting trees, he said. It's an acceptance that's life. They see a cycle. City dwellers, he argued, are more likely to feel guilt toward nature and thus be more in favor of trying to preserve some of it unchanged. Urban people are more disconnected with nature and are very likely to regard trees as a symbol of immortality, of continuity. The split, he said, almost takes on religious overtones. Part of the explanation of attitudes in Forks comes from its difficult history. In the earliest days, Forks prairies were like an island, connected only tenuously to the outside world. Only slowly were corridors punched through the woods. Supplies those first years were infrequent. In a strange three-way commerce, the Indians brought seal pelts and fish to traders such as the Pullens in exchange for store goods, and then traded some of those store goods to the white farmers for vegetables. Only the smallest vessels could breast the breakers at the mouths of such rivers as the Quileute and Ho. In the 1890s, a 30-foot catch called the Surf Duck, run by Captain Hank, brought supplies over the river bars until it disappeared in a storm. From the beginning, Fork struggled to overcome the limitations of its own location. After Merrill Whittier homesteaded the present site of downtown Forks, he and several settlers started a hops growing operation, building a large drying shed. But the only transport was at the river mouth at La Push, whose storms across the bar could keep vessels from entering or leaving for weeks. The hops rotted, waiting for stormy weather to clear.
1: We just heard a passage from The Final Forest by Pulitzer Prize winner William Dietrich, released in 1992 and published by Penguin Books. You can learn more about the book and the author at William Dietrich, that's WILLIAMDIETRICH.com. Thanks to Connie Furr for her reading, and thanks to you for listening today. 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

0: know you're gonna get arrested the way those pants fit around your thighs. Oh, come back, honey. Don't leave now.
1: Oh. Hey, bud. Come here. Let me talk to you for a second. Give me that. Cops come.
2: Okay, fine. Can't sleep here. Oh, Jesus. Guy's a mess.
3: Well, he's just drunk. Come on. Pick him up. The card.

Brewocracy Now! Is KPTZ's public affairs program for Port Townsend civic issues and airs live each Thursday at 12:30 p.m. with a repeated broadcast Wednesday at 5:30 p.m. So stay tuned for Brewocracy Now, co-hosted by Port Townsend City Manager John Morrow. 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

0: It's another beautiful day in Port Townsend. It's 12:30 here at KPTZ, and time once again for Bureaucracy Now, our weekly program to talk about all things Port Townsend, explore civic issues that confront us. I'm Taylor Clark. I'm your host today, and I am joined today by Melody Sky Weaver, who is the you have a new title.
1: Well, it's the community services director
0: of community services. You're the director of fun for the city.
1: Yeah, director of play is what I really
0: director
1: have
0: of play.
1: To call
0: it. I knew it was something like that. And we're also joined by Shelley Levins, who is the communications director of communications for the city of Port Townsend,
1: and is
0: now sort of helping me put the show on as a volunteer for KPTZ. So you're getting the guests together. Thank you, Shelley.
1: Yeah, my pleasure.
0: Melody, you're not here today because we're about to enter a new special reading program. You're here because things are changing.
1: Yeah, it is a time of great change.
0: It really is.
1: And a time of great gratitude, I think. That's what I just am excited to share with the community. It should be news to no one now that I'm going to be the next Washington State Librarian for the Office of Secretary of State. And that means that I'm leaving my role as the Community Services Director and longtime Library Director for the City of Port Townsend. So it's really bittersweet.
0: Yeah. I think we should explore two things, which is we should first maybe look back. I don't know which one we should do first. We should look back on what you've accomplished and you know what you're proud of here in Port Townsend. But we should also talk about what this new role is, because it's kind of a big deal. Maybe we're going to start with that. I hear it's a big deal, Melody.
1: You sound like my husband. Yeah, that's great. He's been teasing me. He's like, you're kind of a big deal now. And I was like, no, I think what I'm really excited about is just doing the most good for the most people for the longest amount of time. I mean, that's what it really is.
0: And this is stepping up to the state level, so it affects more people.
1: Right, 8 million Washingtonians.
0: What does, you'll have to tell me the title again. I'm clearly title deficient. I can't remember.
1: So it's the Washington State Librarian. So basically, I'll be working for the state. Yeah. It's like the head librarian of the state, essentially. And we have a state library that provides a lot of services for libraries and our citizens throughout the state.
0: Mostly we think of libraries, we run into county libraries.
1: Or city libraries.
0: But there are state libraries. Are there branch libraries in different areas?
1: So every state is different. Every state library is different. Our state library specifically has a research library in Tumwater, which includes the territorial collection before Washington was a state.
0: So there's a historic aspect to this.
1: Yes, there's that. There's also the institutional libraries and prisons and mental health institutions and a juvenile detention center. So those are branch that serve people in vulnerable places. The Washington Talking Book and Braille Library, which a lot of Port Townsend people use because it's for anybody who has an impairment to reading. If they can't hold a book, if they're losing their vision, amazing service. And then we help funnel grants, state grants and federal grants to libraries throughout the state.
0: So there's an important administrative aspect to it in terms of being a part of the, are you part of the administration? Are you, it's not a political appointment.
1: The position reports to the Office of Secretary of State. So the State Library is in that. Yeah. And I was appointed by Secretary Steve Hopps.
0: And do state librarians ride through changes in the Secretary of State? In other words, are you only in for 4 years?
1: There have been state librarians that have served for many, many years. So, yes, they can. They can be that incredible continuity. And that's really important because there's a lot of great work we need to do for our libraries throughout the state. Because it is also a role of really championing libraries, not just on a state level, but also on a national level. Like I've been seeing this button at library conferences that says, now is not a time to be quiet for libraries. No shushing.
0: For the benefit of our radio audience, she is wearing glasses.
1: And I made the shushing gesture, which usually, if you all know me, I'm the loud librarian, so usually people are shushing me.
0: are you going to relocate or are you going to commute?
1: Yeah, I'm going to be partly located in Olympia and then partly located in Kitsap because I've been commuting to Port Townsend for the last 11 and a half years.
0: That.
1: Yeah, from Paulsbow. So I've been a woman of two worlds and I'll continue that.
0: All right, so you will have an apartment or something there? Yeah. Is that the idea? And yeah, then come home on weekends?
1: That's what I'm thinking. Yeah.
0: Because I know there are people, Libby Wenstrom
1: yes.
0: has a job in Olympia that she commutes to.
1: She's close. We're actually going to get together for lunch when I start, which I'm really excited by because I don't ever want to say goodbye to Port Townsend. I
0: there
1: have lifelong friends here, and Port Townsend will always live in my heart. But I love that you asked, you know, just on a reflection of the last 11 and a half years, too. I mean, to be able to be a steward for stories in Port Townsend with a library that was founded in 1898.
0: As a Carnegie Library.
1: Yeah, and the Carnegie Library was built in 1913, so it's 113 years. I mean, this has got to be one of the deepest honors of my life to have been here. Mm-hmm. And I think a lot about what I wanted to accomplish with my team, because nobody does anything alone. So everything I'm sharing is because of the amazing people I've worked with at mm-hmm. the city, at the library and parks and arts and facilities, and also the community. Like, it's in partnership with the community that we've done all this, but really it's been about expanding access to our library, making sure that everybody knows the library is for them. We have something for everybody. And my tenure as the library director, and then this last 2 years is about creating an incredible arts and culture program through the city.
0: Through the arts, through the
1: creative district.
0: Creative district, right.
1: Yeah.
0: Which got rolled into the city. And that was added to your responsibilities along with parks and facilities.
1: Right. And then finishing our parks, recreation, open space plan that'll serve mm-hmm. the city well for the next 10 years and celebrating our remarkable parks and open spaces. And at the end of the day, when I think of everything, Taylor, I think about it, it's the quality of life department. We mm-hmm. are the department that brings people together, that brings people joy and fun and play and delight. And if there's anything in my legacy that I want to continue, is how important it is. We all have a fundamental right to play, to experience mm-hmm. joy, to be together in these vital civic spaces.
0: I'm reminded of the was it the community read, was it 2 years ago that we had it was a book all about joy, wasn't it? I don't remember the title.
1: It was
0: now.
1: Big in Sweden.
0: Yeah, Big
1: by
0: in Sweden.
1: Sally Francis.
0: And that was the whole thrust of the community read was about joy.
1: Yes.
0: So this is definitely not something you just came up with.
1: No, I mean, gosh, it's probably one of my reasons for being.
0: Yeah.
1: Like, if I can just spread as much joy and love and fun in the world, and I think I've done that through I had Shelley knows this, and Shelley's an artist as well, but I had actually started my career as a fine artist, a sculptor, and then I came into libraries. And somebody a couple years ago, I think it might have been you as a matter of fact, Shelley, said, you know what, my medium is people now. I'm a people artist. So maybe I'm not always working with metal, but I'm working to bring people together.
0: As a media.
1: Yeah. Yeah. That's the libraries are the hub that bring people together. And that's my art. That's my public art.
0: Oh, I like that. That mm-hmm. it's almost like there's it's like a culture. It's like it's things are growing.
1: Yeah.
0: I just want to go back to the history, the history of the Carnegie Library system, and I know that that Shelley, in her role, previous role, was with the Jefferson Historical Society. So you have a great interest in the history. Can you kind of give us a rundown about who Carnegie was and how we got Carnegie Libraries, and how common or uncommon they are in communities?
1: Yeah, well, I mean, it's incredible. I'd like to just say, imagine if billionaires were building public civic spaces like libraries today,
0: mm-hmm. yeah.
1: Or national parks. I mean, it's probably two of America's best ideas are public libraries and public parks. But Carnegie started out as a poor man in Scotland. He was an immigrant. He was one of those, you know, American stories of pull yourself up by your bootstraps. Mm-hmm. Of course, he got a lot of help. He didn't do it in isolation. And he went to a library. Like, I've been to Scotland, to the library where he was at, and he really felt that libraries, he called them palaces for the people, that with access to libraries and the world's information and knowledge, what a like radical idea in the turn of the century, in the 1800s and 1900s, that everyone can be a king or queen with access to the library. So in his time, and through the Carnegie Foundation, he built over 2,000 libraries, over 2,509, I think, were the amount of libraries mm-hmm. he built throughout the world, because he wanted everybody to have access. And
0: so they're not rare But it is special that there is one in Port Townsend.
1: It is special, and not all of them are still libraries. So it's really special that we have a library that was built in 1913. A group of women came together. They called themselves the Leaning Ladies, and they built that Carnegie Library for $10,000.
0: Wow.
1: In Uptown. And the community had to prove that they could run the library. So he would give money for capital.
0: Right, but had they had to step up to take on the ongoing support of the library. Mm-hmm.
1: And then there was, it's something really cool about the Port Townsend Public Library is it's only had women directors. It has a legacy of women directors through the whole time. Going back to 1898, before even the Carnegie was built. And so this group of leading ladies, I think some of them ended up, being involved with the library over the years, but... they also added to the library back in the 1980s because the library, had...
0: This is the part off the back, right?
1: Yeah, yeah. Mm-hmm. We call it like the annex. Mm-hmm. And there was a feeling from the community that they still wanted to keep their library. They just wanted to add mm-hmm. on to it. So, and that was a grassroots effort. No tax dollars were raised. The community came together to show their love for the library to do that.
0: Was it the Friends of the Port Townsend Library, same organization?
1: Yeah, the Friends were definitely movers and shakers in that. And their mission is that they help the library do more, and they really do. Like, I've told them I've worked with many incredible Friends groups in my 20-year career. They're the most incredible Friends group I've ever worked with. Most dedicated.
0: The Port Townsend Library, there was a funding vehicle passed, I don't really know how long ago, I'm thinking
1: 2008, the levy?
0: Yeah, I was going to say 10 years ago. Yeah. 8 years ago. And that means something about the funding, that the funding of the Port Townsend Library is not funded from the city per se. It's now funded independently by the by this taxing district. Right? I don't know what the thing is.
1: It's actually levied through the city, so the library is still a part of the city. Mm-hmm. But it took the funds for the library out of the general fund, and it created a designated library levy, which is about $1.2 million a year, mm-hmm. and that's through property taxes. And the community passed that so that anytime there's a municipal library, there's a lot of competing demands for general fund dollars, public safety, public works, streets, so many different programs. So this way the community could say, we want to make sure that our library has designated funding.
0: And this helps keep it, maintain a high level and keep it at that high level.
1: Yeah. I mean, I would say in the state of Washington, with the 1% tax increase cap, that is really hard. Yeah. Other states have 3%. So I do, I've been talking to a lot of people that I hope going forward that there will be consideration for thinking about things like a library levy, because our library could do so much more. I think we're at capacity. We've done as much as we could without eroding our reserves mm-hmm. and to provide a high level of service for the community. But I know we could do so much more. Yeah. So I think thinking about things like, potential of a levy, I also think about that for parks and municipal parks districts, NPDs, and then I think about the cultural access funding for arts and culture too. So I hope the community will continue to explore these mechanisms mm-hmm. and what makes sense to make sure that these great public services that are critical to our quality of life aren't eroded. That we don't have to see a reduction in services. I think about serving kids and young families, being a vibrant community for people to age in place, for teens to feel welcome here. It's so important that this community is a place for everyone at all ages and all stages of their life. And that's what this department, the Community Services Department, has been fundamentally about.
0: Yeah. We went back to, yes, Shelley.
2: Melody, I have a question about, you mentioned earlier that Washington State Libraries provides funding for libraries all around the state. Does our library have access to that funding? And if so, how, or mm-hmm. have we gotten funding from the Washington State Library in the past?
1: We have. There's a bunch of grant programs through the LSTA, which is the Library Services Technology Act. And that comes through the Institute of Museum and Library Services, IMLS. I know, I didn't want to be a bunch of acronym soup. Wow. I'm channeling Mayor Howard, like, don't just use acronyms, spell them out. But that's one of the roles that state libraries do, is they help disseminate those funds. And you can apply for various grants, like professional development, to go to conferences. We've also gotten grants over the years to help promote the FAFSA program for college entry, and we got a grant around the census. So there's different grants we've gotten over the years.
2: Great.
1: Yeah.
2: Good question. I want to quote from our last issue of Cityscape. So if people haven't seen it, it was all about arts and libraries. It came out earlier this summer.
0: Right on the cover.
2: Melody on the cover. There's tons of great quotes from Melody in the issue. But Mayor Howard also wrote a piece in this issue. And I just related to this topic around investment. She wrote, Port Townsend has real assets when it comes to arts, culture, and social infrastructure, and we should be proud of them. But pride isn't the same as security. These things require sustained attention, funding, and community advocacy to survive and grow. So, yeah, just to kind of put an exclamation point on what Melody's been talking about.
0: That's well done. Well said.
1: I know. Thank you, Mayor Howard. I loved that she wrote that, because it is so important as we think about what the future is and, you know, protecting, enhancing, securing these vital services.
2: Yeah, I think these services really go beyond sort of just being services that the city's providing, because they have ripple effects that we don't fully know or understand into the future. Mm-hmm. When you talked about the history of libraries, what I kept thinking about was access to literacy, mm-hmm. and how empowering that is for people and has been for people through time who don't have access to other kinds of resources to lift them up. And libraries now provide so much more than just the written book, right? Mm-hmm. It's access to the World Wide Web and the ability to get online, apply for jobs or...
0: This is an important part of it. There's so much more to the library. This came up during COVID a lot, mm-hmm, is that, you know, people would drive down to the library parking lot and pull out their laptop.
1: And we turned that Wi-Fi on 24/7. Yeah. So we extended the library's reach and tried to do really creative services during that time. That's something I'll always be proud of, is what the library team was able to put together in really critical times. And I think, too, we've talked about, I think in the past, we have the unusual items collection. So we want people to be experiential. There's cake tins, there's wonderful telescopes and backpacking supplies for tents. Like if you can't afford it, you can get it at the library.
0: I'm thinking of historic cake tins and all the stuff that the Historical Society has in their collection. But these are actually items you're talking about that are utilitarian.
1: You check them out and you use them. Yeah.
0: Ah, okay. I misunderstood. I thought that it was like historic artifacts we were going to look at.
1: That's kind of the joy of the public libraries. It's really meant to be a just-in-time collection. It's responsive to what the community needs now. And something I think about, I'm so glad you brought up Mayor Howard's quote about social infrastructure, which are really creating these vital civic spaces that bring people together. And I think now more than ever, bringing people together that don't think the same way, that don't look the same way, that have different backgrounds, we have an epidemic of loneliness in our country and in our world. And I think about how do we change that? Well, we have to bring these places, people together that can create friendship and foster social cohesion. And I think the library is really the hub for that. And with our community services department the last 2 years, the library has been the hub, mm-hmm, for all of the things. Like this summer, hopefully people have been doing our summer reading program. They've gotten our parks passport and visited all our beautiful parks. They've done art in the park. Like we just really had the library be the place where everyone could get connected to these great things.
0: Yeah. If you're just joining us, I should let you know that you're listening to Bureaucracy Now! On KPTZ. I'm Taylor Clark. I'm here with Port Townsend Director of Communications, Shelley Levins, and our guest today is Melody Sky Weaver, who is the...
1: Let's just say Director of Play. I want to go out on a high note. Parks, Library, Art, and Youth.
0: The Director of Play for the City of Port Townsend, and is moving to a new position as the Washington State Librarian.
1: That's correct.
0: Which we have determined is a big deal.
1: Well, I feel like it's a lot of responsibility. Mm-hmm. Yeah. It's a lot of making sure we're serving our communities. And in terms of my next chapter, I really hope the community will come out next week. The Friends of the Library have sponsored a Celebrate Melody's next chapter at the library. Thursday, August 27th from 3 to 5 p.m. There'll be music, there'll be booksy crafts, and there will also be some goodies. So just like a lovely way to bring everybody together, almost celebrate the end of summer reading. And for me to get a chance to hug as many people as possible and to say thank you, and just to tell people how much I love Port Townsend.
0: Yeah.
1: Port Townsend will always live in my heart.
0: That's next Thursday. What were the times on that again?
1: It's next Thursday, August 27th from 3 to 5 p.m. at the Port Townsend Public Library. And thanks to the Friends of the Library for sponsoring this.
0: Okay, I'll put that on our website when we put
1: Oh, great. Thank you. Thank you for that, Taylor. I think how we say hello and how we say goodbye, the rituals of that are really, really important. So
0: You have a question.
2: I guess I was just going to say it's been such an amazing, amazing privilege to work with Melody these past few years that I've been at the city, and even before some work that we did together when I was at the museum. But what I love about this transition for Melody is that we don't actually lose Melody.
0: we still have her.
2: She's our state librarian. Yes. We still get Sally. Melody and her joy and curiosity and all of that still gets channeled to us here in Port Townsend. So I'm just so excited for that.
0: Okay, I got to ask two process questions, which is what are we going to do maybe in the short term with the vacancy, and what plans, if any, does the city have in the long term?
1: Yeah. Well, first of all, Shelley, thank you.
0: Yeah.
1: I've been so grateful to be able to work with you. The best executive leadership team I've ever worked with at the city. Taylor, it's been such a privilege to come and play with you on the radio. In terms of transition, so Steve King, who's amazing leader, who's at the helm right now of supporting our city, is working through what a transition will look like. So I'm sure there'll be some announcements soon.
0: Soon, okay.
1: Yeah, I know. What a time of great change
0: our
1: city.
0: And I guess the other question, and I would be remiss if I didn't ask it, is this is something that you've been looking at independent of what John Mora was doing, because from my standpoint, this is a great loss.
1: Oh, I know. It feels like a big void. And I've been telling, and I told John this too. I said, well, isn't the definition of serendipity is when fate has a sense of humor, because who could have ever imagined that all this would happen? I had actually applied for this job 6.5 years ago when it came open, because it doesn't come open often. Mm-hmm. And I knew that I wanted to go for this again. So I had applied back in the spring and went through a really, really lengthy process until I got to the final point where the Secretary of State, Steve Hobbs, appointed me. So, gosh, little could I have known about the other changes on the horizon. But what I've been saying to the incredible teams I work with in the community is that the city has outstanding leadership and outstanding staff at the elected official level, at the executive leadership level, our managers, our frontline workers. Like, it's all going to be okay. The city's gone through lots of changes for, you know, over 100 years, and everything is going to be great. And I'm sure it'll be even better in the long run. I do think it's good for leaders to change and to bring in fresh new vision and new perspective. So even though this is probably one of the hardest choices I've ever made in my life, I feel like everything's going to be good, and amazing people are already at the city, and I'm thankful for that.
0: Tell me about who's your deputies who are maybe going to have the helm in the short term, because they've been working with you for a while, and I know these are people you appreciate.
1: Oh my gosh, some of the greatest people I've ever worked with. So Keith Darrock is a library manager at the library, and he's been with the library 16 years, so he knows library operations inside and out. Mm-hmm. Michael Todd oversees parks and facilities, and then Katie Goodman oversees arts and culture. So, yeah, leaving everything in really solid, great hands.
0: Okay. Shelley, have we covered everything that you think we should cover today?
2: Yeah, I think so.
0: Have we said thank you, Melody, for your service?
2: No, thank you, thank you, thank you. You know, and I think what Melody was just conveying is this sort of almost infectious positivity, right? That she brings to her role, but that, you know, I think her teams also hold, and we all hold with her, is that the future is bright for Port Townsend, and we believe in each other, and we believe in this community to come together when there's transition and change like this, and to move forward together.
1: Mm-hmm. Yeah, I think it's a lovely opportunity to have a next chapter, to tell new stories. I mean, I think that's the beauty of change. My husband loves to say to me, the only constant is change, Melody.
0: Yeah.
1: And I'm like, he's a very wise man. And it's true. It's just how we navigate that change. And I think being in community, having grace, being patient, being appreciative, cultivating a lot of gratitude, love, and joy, that's all things that help with times like this.
0: Okay. Melody, thanks for joining us. Shelley, thanks for helping out here today.
2: Thanks for having us on.
1: Yeah. Thank you. I love you all.

0: You are listening to KPTZ 91.9 FM in Port Townsend, and you are very welcome to Book Lovers Cafe. Book Lovers Cafe is a program of author interviews and book reviews from around the sound and beyond, and I'm your host, Chris Wilson. Today, we will be talking to Lola Milholland. She's an author, essayist, organic food business creator. She lives in Portland, and she runs Umi, an organic noodle company committed to providing nutritious school lunches and more. So welcome to you, Lola. Thanks for joining us today.
1: Thank you so much for having me.
0: Today, we're going to talk to Lola about her new memoir, Group Living and Other Recipes. You know, this book opens fittingly with a recipe list and a vivid description of a family celebration. I'd like to start with Holman House itself. It's almost a character in your book. Tell us more about the roots of Holman House, the group living home that you're writing about in this book.
1: Absolutely. So when I was 5 years old, my mom bought a house in Northeast Portland that we call the Holman House. And my father and my older brother and I all moved in, but it felt like so many more people than that moved in. Our house just had a really open door policy. And so in my childhood, we had some 20 exchange students. I write in the book about Tibetan monks that stayed with us while they were building a sand mandala. And often my parents' friends would just show up unannounced. And so I've always felt like the Holman House had its own culture. It was a culture that we made as a group, but also a culture that we kind of received from the house. It's a really large house and it is an old house. And so it's just had a lot of people in it for a long time. And I feel like it has residues of all of the group living that happened before we even entered it.
0: So now you are sort of the mother of Holman House. I know you don't like to think of yourself as that, but yes, you are. So Holman House itself seems to speak to you about what it wants. Can you talk to us more about that and how you resonate
1: absolutely
0: with the house?
1: Yeah, so in this book, I write a lot about my decision to continue living communally. I'm almost 40 years old, and many people would consider that unusual. But I, you know, that decision didn't happen instantly. I moved back into the Holman House after college because I really felt compelled to live there. And then I just kept living there. And these sort of rhythms appeared to me. You know, every so often we would throw an enormous party. It almost felt like the house was asking us to do it, that it needed to be occupied by more than just us. And it has so many bedrooms, so people were always coming and going again. It almost felt like, are we making this choice or is the house sort of asking us to fill it? And adapting to that has been very joyful for me. You know, I live with right now my brother, my boyfriend, long-term partner, Corey, my roommate, Chris, and then just this cast of characters who are coming and going. And in the book, you meet some of them and even they still keep coming and going. So this sense of like a very vibrant place is ongoing.
0: Which brings us to your parents who do are also coming and going from this house. How did your parents, maybe you could do a little bit of a reading now about your mother, because I think that her life provided a foundation for your life now at Holman House.
1: Yeah, I would love to. My mom, Teresa, has a purposeful way of moving through space with punchy pitter-patter steps like a hummingbird in human disguise. She's small and strong, half Filipina, half Polish, with black hair, wispy eyebrows over smiling eyes, a stoner's faintly stained teeth, weathered hands, and knobby finger joints from working at a laundromat as a teen and a lifetime of digging in garden dirt. Born in 1946 and raised in Schenectady, New York, my mom dropped out of college in 1965, moved first to Miami and then, on a whim, and with $5 in her pocket, across the country to Los Angeles. There, under the unrelenting sun, she survived her 20s. She waited tables at a strip club, finished her college degree, took a lot of drugs, married a poet cum acrobat, became a preschool teacher, and had a son, Zach. When her marriage ruptured in 1975, she moved to Portland, Oregon, where she loved the cover of the wet, towering, temperate rainforest. She joined the natural foods industry early by managing a Portland co-op called Foodfront. My mom has the uncommon pairing of extreme competitiveness and a tender, empathetic heart, a pairing that works because she found herself competing with corporate America. Her temper is a sudden hurricane followed by sunny skies, a transition that leaves her peaceful and others damaged and distraught. At home, she's almost always barefoot and in the morning in a t-shirt without underwear.

0: small apartment together. We made dinner every night together, and we just hung out a lot. And it felt like the first time I'd lived with adult roommates. As a child, I was a kid. In college, I was with peers, but there was a chaos to it. But in this situation, there was this beautiful rhythm that we developed together and just a deep sense of camaraderie. And I found so much value in the time we spent doing a lot of nothing together.
1: Mm-hmm. And eating together as well, learning a lot about the cuisine.
0: Eating together and cooking together and the way that they shared a deep food culture without instructing me so much as just letting me experience it.
1: So you have examples in the book about a lot of different communal experiences. And one is when you go to college, you sign up to be in the communal dorm. And can you talk about that in Amherst as compared to when the early years at Holman House, when you lived with your brother Zach and his friends?
0: Absolutely. So I moved into a really raucous, rowdy dorm called the Zoo, appropriately. It was an old fraternity that no longer was that. And we made dinner for everyone in the house, something like five nights a week. So we each took turns. Every 2 weeks, I would cook for 40 plus people. And on the one hand, that actually was an incredible experience of learning how to cook for a crowd, how to manage your time, how to not cut your fingers off, how long it takes to chop a bunch of onions. And on the other hand, there was something about my time in that space. And I know that it's not the same for everyone, but that just, there was a lack of care to it. You know, there was this sense that people were always rushing someplace else. People didn't really love food. It felt more like a thing one does just to be fueled. And so I kind of, there were moments in that house that felt really unsettling to me. And that was in stark contrast to my experience as a child and then the experience I later had in Japan.
1: Mm-hmm. So I had a similar experience, and I know exactly what you're saying, and I know that many of our listeners do too, and maybe that's why they went, no, group living is not for me. But I wanted to talk about Zach and his quote, "That's group living," when you came to Holman House.
0: Yeah. So my brother, if I'm the mother, he's also the mother. No, he's not. Maybe he's the father. I don't know. But my brother and I have lived together for a long time, and he is much more open just voicing when things don't seem right to him. And he likes to make it playful, right? It doesn't have to be so heavy. And we live in a house where we're cooking all the time. The kitchen gets a lot of use. And when you have that happen, you have to clean all the time and you have to share things. And so my brother, whenever something would just sort of grate on him, you know, if it was a real issue, he'd bring it up. But otherwise, he'd sort of built this catchphrase. He'd give it in the voice of a stand-up comedian he loves named Neil Hamburger. "That's group living." And it was his way of saying, like, "Oh, you guys, we're letting the fruit flies get out of control." Or like, "You ate my leftovers again," you know? And when he said it, at first I just laughed. And then I felt sort of defensive, like, wait, is it really so bad? And I feel like there's an element of this whole book where I'm trying to grapple with, what is group living? Is it always a hassle? For me, it's not. But it's also not a panacea. It's, you know, something more complex, something that's been very enriching. So what is group living to me?
1: Mm-hmm. I love the way that this book does not have a pat definition or a pat way to do things. It's very questioning. It's very philosophical. Kudos to you, Lola, for the levels in this book. I can't say enough about it, and I know that our listeners will love it. So there you go. That's group living. And also, you know, There's experiences also that you talk about in the book about other different kinds of group living. So your mom, again, she left Portland and she went to Kettle Land Trust. Can you talk some more about Teresa's history and the foundation of, I don't know, just organic living and group living with her?
0: Yes. So I was sort of surprised when I realized that my mom had moved from one group house to another. My mom left Portland. She traveled a lot in my childhood. She worked for Organic Valley, the large

0: largest organic dairy co-op in the country, and she was sales and marketing. So a really intense job. And so she's on the road all the time. And when I went to college, she moved herself to Southwest Wisconsin, where the headquarters were. And she lived in a communal lodge on a land trust. And I just didn't know that many people her age who were doing that. It seemed like as people aged, they moved more into isolation with their families. So when I saw her doing that and I realized it, I was just fascinated. The Kettle Land Trust has been around since the 70s. The lodge that sits on it isn't the only house there. Some people live in separate houses, but it's built the 12 signs for the zodiac with all these rooms and everything points into the center. It has this really wild connectivity to it. I say it has like a hippie high-low aesthetic. It's like so beautifully hand-built. And also there's that sense of chaos in it. And when I go there, I feel right at home. I feel like my mom is expressing herself and her values through how she lives and how she works.
1: So this is another fascinating chapter in this wonderful book, Group Living and Other Recipes. When I'm talking to Lola Milholland, and this is KPTZ 91.9 FM, and this is Book Lovers Cafe. If you've just joined us, I want to say that this book, Group Living and Other Recipes, has a lot to say to you Portland. Not Portlandiers, you two, but also people in Port Townsend. The author, Ruth Ozeki, has said, "Reading this book is like finding a friend. With intelligence and humor, Lola Milholland invites us to join her in a timely and delicious interrogation of the ethics of food, housing, family, land, and self. As an affirmation and celebration of our deep and radical connections with the world and each other, her book gives me hope." That's from Ruth Ozeki, the author of A Tale for the Time Being. And, we are barely touching the surface of this book, Lola. So I encourage everyone here in Port Townsend to, you can find it at the library and other bookstores around town, probably online eventually, but it's quite the read. And so let's talk a little bit about how Port Townsend fits in this. So you guys, you might have noticed, dear listeners, that Milholland is kind of a familiar name to us. And that is true because the Production Alliance, whose philosophy is building community through celebration with events such as the Cake Picnic, First Night, and just recently the All County Picnic, is founded by Danny Milholland, who is her cousin. Am I correct about that? And then there's also Sister Amanda, who is the director of the Farmers Market. And last but certainly not least, Doug and Nancy, who were Rosewind Co-Housing founding members. And so all of their stories are also interwoven in this book, along with other people you may recognize. So let's talk a little bit about our Port Townsend experience and co-housing. It's a different kind of group living. So what do you have to say about the founding of Rosewind and what were the aspirations there?
0: I think that, Doug and Nancy can tell their own story, but my perception is that they had been deep activists, Quaker activists, and they wanted to, similarly to my mom, bring the spirit of connection and community into their home lives. And my experience of their house on Lincoln Street was always that it was also very open door, people coming and going. But they had learned about co-housing right when it reached America. These two architects wrote a book, and the year it came out, Doug and Nancy joined conversations about this idea because they wanted to live in a cohesive community as they aged, and they wanted land for their kids to play on and other kids around them. And so I think that's the start of Rosewind. And something I find incredible about it is that they were in conversations every week for years as they were trying to build this. And something I grapple with in the book is the idea that you have idealistic aspirations and then it hits the real world. And it can never be exactly what you wanted it to be. And yet, isn't it still worth that attempt? And so that is something I, play with the Rosewind chapters.
1: Mm-hmm, mm-hmm. Very true. And also the fact that it takes like years of gestation, and the same is true of the offshoot right next door of the Eco Village with Helen and Case Koff, who also wanted more from co-housing. And so they also had an extremely long process that went on for years. So what happened there at Eco Village? And of course, we're not mentioning all the other multitudes of group homes and co-housing experiments that happen in Port Townsend all the time. It just seems to sort of bubble up all the time.
0: I love how iterative these ideas are. I love that someone experiences it and builds from it. And I think that's what we all need to be doing with our lives, rather than just accepting things as they are, saying, what can I take from the past and what can I add to it to build into my life? And that's really what Case and Helen did with the Eco Village. They lived on their land, but were members of Rosewind. And they said, what can we do to make our experiment a little bit different? And they wanted more intergenerational living, more younger people there. They wanted a more, I guess I would say, cooperative democratic housing association structure and more environmental commitments. And they reached some of those and they didn't reach others. And I think seeing that play out in reality is really valuable. You know, like, we should aspire for things. We should aim to have them. And we can learn from the ways it works or doesn't work for different people.
1: Mm-hmm. So that is definitely true in Port Townsend. And also, I have to ask you about this one word that you talk about in these chapters. What is your definition of idiorhythmy? Idiorhythmy?
0: Idiorhythmy. I read a book by Roland Barthes, a famous writer, philosopher, thinker. And in it, he described this term, and he said that when he came upon it, it was like a light bulb went off in his head. And that was my experience when I came upon his description. So the original use of it was to describe monks on Mount Athos who were living their own rhythms and bumping into each other in shared spaces. And there was a sense that they were both in solitude and in community, respecting their own individual needs and rhythms, and also part of a collective. And that was his ideal form of living, Roland Barthes. How can we honor our own rhythms and be our whole selves and also meet in shared spaces and be part of something together, collective? And that's really how I've approached my own household. You know, I live with enough people that are really wild and fun characters that they have their own rhythms of life. And it's been important to me to honor that, to not force anyone into anything rigid, but also to welcome the points of connection.
1: So many utopian communities had all of this structure and all of these rules. And I'm hearing you say that you are saying, you know, there needs to be space. And there needs to be points of connection. And so the recipes, we haven't talked too much about the recipes, as the points of connection.
0: Yes, absolutely. You nailed that exactly, Chris. So it's mealtime when people so often gather together. And it's so fun to share a meal with someone and just feel like your whole self, your senses are engaged, you're experiencing something with others. They've made something for you, perhaps, if they cooked, and that is a gift that you're receiving. So there's gratitude there. I feel like in most communities, food is a place where people gather. And so it made sense to me that this book, which would be about communal living, would have to include food, because you just can't separate community from food.
1: Mm-hmm. And although it may be, you know, easier and kind of less stressful in some ways to just like put together something for yourself and go disappear with it to your room, that's not group living, right?
0: Yeah. I mean, in our household, people eat breakfast and lunch on their own. They have their own lives, and we're not together every night. If someone is out, we save them a plate. But the house rule is that if you cook for one, you cook for all. So we always, if you're around, you share a meal with everybody. And for people that need extra money, we pitch in. So it isn't too much of a financial burden on any one person. But it means that we're not all cooking our own separate meals and then arguing about whose mess is whose and eating alone. We're together.
1: Right. Right. So, you know, I don't want to paint this book as totally all love and light, because there are some difficult times here for all of you. And the pandemic was one of those times. You know, it seems like when fear entered our zeitgeist, and also illness. And do you want to talk a little bit about that on a personal level?
0: Yeah, absolutely. House had been operating in a really smooth way, and I felt like, how fortunate that I get to live communally during COVID, because we aren't alone. We get to take care of each other. We get to be entertaining each other. And at the same time, when you have more people in the house coming and going, there's just a lot more opportunity for you to bring sickness into the house and bring in disease. And my roommate, Chris, who I'd lived with for over a decade, is very immune compromised. And so the risks for him were so much higher than they were for the rest of us. And also, the house is owned by my mom. We all rent from her. We pay off the mortgage and the taxes together. And so there was a power dynamic there around ownership that became apparent to me when I found out that Chris was moving out to protect his health, to have even more isolation. And grappling with that, trying to understand what that means for our group and our communication, was really worthwhile and painful.
1: Well, unfortunately, our time is getting shorter, and I want you so much to read again from the book. It's near the end, and it sums up so much about the philosophy that you lay out here, with so many great examples of, you know, food and friendship and everything that goes with it.
0: By and large, my explorations of an unconventional home have been less radical than those of my parents' generation. I can't tell if my experiments contribute to a contemporary cultural movement. To me, they feel both deliberate and inevitable, given the impossible costs of housing. A few of my friends are attempting similar experiments. My friend Sarah lives with her partner, her elementary-age son, her father, and a rotating cast of roommates. She's looking to take that further on a small piece of land with outbuildings, similar to my cousin Danny's compound. My friends Sophie and Andrew moved to a southern suburb of Portland and bought a place that they share with housemates. They hope to live communally into old age and dream that someone with kids will join them. In every case, my friends choose these arrangements in defiance of the attached social stigma. Some of the ideas that seemed controversial when my parents were young have become unexceptional parts of my life. Sharing domestic chores with men, sharing material things like a car, a television, and a washing machine, not getting married, growing into middle age in a house with more than just my romantic partner. I've sublimated things that were hard won, but lost the thread on others. The radicalism of the past bled away somewhere, and I once again sense that something has been lost and something found. I find myself longing to be more radical, wishing it would burst into flames inside me, cheering when I see that fire in others, but finding that I'm a more staid person. My inheritance is a calm, durable relationship to living communally. Although our starting places are different, I think the questions underlying my interest in group living are similar to those that inspired my dad, my mom, my Uncle Doug and Aunt Nancy, and Margaret Mead, for that matter. How can we begin to experiment outside the status quo? How can we learn to see companionship itself as both home and wealth? How can we take more of the world into our daily consideration and care for people we may never know? How can we live with joy and humor in the face of crises without shying away or diminishing others? What if we get everyone together and get a good feeling between us? How about we work out anything and everything that lies unexpressed? Uh-oh, am I about to write a group living recipe? What is a recipe? It's someone else's record of how to do something, captured at a specific moment in time. It's also cumulative, the product of many people, cultures, places, and histories, linked in a chain that brought us to this moment. To see a recipe as definitive is to misunderstand its nature. For that very reason, perhaps, I also see recipes as contradictions. Writing a recipe is both an act of generosity and an act of dogma. The author grants themselves authority and then gives up control. If, as Lewis Hyde wrote, the gift must stay in motion, the gift is the recipe, which was passed in some form to the author, transformed in their hands, and then sent back into the world to convey their expertise. The moment it reaches the hands of another cook, it becomes something altogether new. The cook is a different person with their own tastes. The air, the context, the ingredients themselves are different. The goal of following a recipe is rarely to make a perfect replication, but to experience pleasure and nourishment. Who then is the expert when nothing is absolute or fixed? As cooks, our relationships to recipes work best when we feel empowered to break the rules, when we commit to understanding them as they are and then embrace our own preferences. This push and pull between authority and independence, between collective wisdom and self-knowledge, is how we transform a static recipe into a dynamic part of our life.
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Here on Jam Sandwich, we play Motown, folk, funk, Americana, jam bands, and more. 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There is a theme to tonight's show. Every song I'm going to play for the next hour and a half has the name of an animal in the title. And I had this playlist all set to go. And then, of course, we all heard the news yesterday that Dolly Parton passed away. So I did a last-minute adjustment to the playlist. And I found a song that keeps with the theme, but that will pay a little bit of tribute to Dolly here on the show tonight. And this song is a cover, actually. And it's off an album that she recorded a couple years ago called Rockstar. It was her 49th album, which is just remarkable in itself. It was released by Butterfly Records, and it's a collaborative project she did with a variety of rock musicians. And it marked her only album-length foray into the genre. And so I'm going to play a song that she did, a cover of Lynyrd Skynyrd's Freebird. Here's Dolly Parton on KPTZ.

That was America, the band, off of their debut album from 1971. The album was called America, and that song was titled A Horse with No Name. Before that, Dolly Parton covering Lynyrd Skynyrd's Free Bird, and that was off of her 2023 album Rockstar. Rest in peace, Dolly Parton. Continuing on with the equestrian portion of the show, here's Brandi Carlile with Broken Horses here on Jam Sandwich.

chicken, chicken, chicken, you can't root too high for me. C is the way to begin, A to make a letter in. I am the third C.

0: That was Seattle artist Damian Gerardo with Walrus. And that was a 2016 release off an album called Visions of Us on the Land. Before that, Mississippi John Hurt, an artist from Mississippi born in 1893, and he died in 1966. And that song was called The Chicken. It was released on an album called Vanguard Visionaries in 2024. Mississippi John Hurt, early 20th century blues artist. Before that, Camp with The Otter from 2022 off an album called Lavender Days, and Brandi Carlile with Broken Horses off of her 2021 release, In These Silent Days. And Broken Horses is also the name of Brandi Carlile's memoir. Highly recommend that if you haven't read it. 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If you may have noticed there, as I listed the songs in that last set, we have an animal theme today. Every song between now and 8 o'clock has an animal in the title. And we're going to do some Beatles tunes. There are lots of those with animals in the title right after these messages.
1: 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Love Dean from Portland, Oregon is the musical creation of Rachel and Luke Price, blending soul Americana with indie spirit.

0: With just two voices and one vintage hollow body guitar, they craft a sound that's warm, raw, and instantly magnetic. This time around, they're filling out the band with bass and drums. Think Lake Street Dive meets Al Green, with lush harmonies and soul-steeped grooves that linger long after the last note. More information at rainshadowrecording.com.
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2: The Northwind Art Gala is a picnic in the park this year with three new things. First up, George Rodriguez, an internationally known ceramics artist, is the keynote speaker. Two, the Ants Misbehavin' Band will play swing, jazz, and samba. And three, the gala will be under a big tent at Fort Worden, right next to Northwind Arts School's new ceramic studio. 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With you every Wednesday night, 6:30 to 8 p.m. We're doing an animal-themed show tonight. And as I was putting this together, I realized that there are a lot of Beatles songs with animals in the name. I could have almost done a whole show with just Beatles tunes. There's Blue Jay Way, Dig a Pony, Piggies, Octopus's Garden, I Am the Walrus, and Your Bird Can Sing. And actually, none of those are on the list tonight, but I do have a few other Beatles tunes, a few of my favorites, starting with Hey Bulldog.

0: That was Dire Wolf by The Grateful Dead, the third track on their 1970 album Working Man's Dead. The lyrics were written by Robert Hunter after he watched a film adaptation of The Hound of the Baskervilles, and Jerry Garcia composed the music that same day. Before that, a trio of animal-themed songs by the Beatles, Blackbird and Rocky Raccoon, both off of the White album, and Hey Bulldog off of the Yellow Submarine album. Here on our animal-themed Jan Sandwich tonight on KPTZ, my name's DJ Eric, with you until 8 o'clock. What's up next? Got a widespread panic right after this message.
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0: All right, this tune, as I mentioned, by Widespread Panic, kills two birds with one stone. It's called Bears Gone Fishin' here on KPTZ.

Bob Marley, with a song inspired by the black U.S. cavalry regiments known as Buffalo Soldiers. Buffalo Soldier was a song from 1983, released about a year after Bob Marley's death. Before that, Maceo Parker, perhaps best known for his work with James Brown playing saxophone. In 1998, Maceo Parker released a solo album called Funk Overload, which included some covers and that original tune, which I just played a little bit ago, called Elephant's Foot. And before that, Dave Matthews Band with Shake Me Like a Monkey off the album Big Whiskey and the Grugrux King, and that was from 2009. And we led off that set with Widespread Panic, Bears Gone Fishing. They're a jam band out of Athens, Georgia, and that one was a 2001 release from an album called Till the Medicine Takes. You're listening to Jam Sandwich here on KPTZ. My name is DJ Eric, here with you for another 25 minutes or so. And we're going to do a set of dog-themed songs now for all you dog lovers out there, starting with Florence and the Machine.

That was Mumford & Sons with The Wolf. And before that, Arlo Parks with Black Dog. That was off of a 2020 release. Before that, Bob Schneider, a singer-songwriter from Austin, Texas, with 40 Dogs. And Florence and the Machine with Dog Days Are Over. That one was released in 2020. So a kind of a dog-themed block of songs here on our animal-themed show tonight. You've been listening to Jam Sandwich here on KPTZ in Port Townsend. I have just a couple more songs to play for you. And then up next, DJ Douglas Furr will be in here with Radio Cascadia starting at 8 o'clock. I've got Neon Tiger by The Killers, followed by Fly Like an Eagle, Steve Miller Band, and then an instrumental called Albatross by Fleetwood Mac. It's going to take us to the top of the hour. Thanks for your messages. Thanks to Larry, who gave me the trophy for weirdest Dolly Parton tribute with my cover of Freebird to start the show tonight. Thanks for Landis for reaching out. Thank you all for listening. I'll be back next Wednesday here on KPTZ.

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You're listening to 91.9 KPTZ. My name is DJ Douglas Furr, and you're going to be listening for the next hour to Radio Cascadia. We got a special show tonight, following DJ Eric's also very special show on animal songs. I love listening to his show as I drive into to the station. This is going to be a little bit different. This is a cover. So I've got a bunch of different songs that were covers by Pacific Northwest artists of other songs. We're going to start this one off by what could be more Pacific Northwest than Nirvana. This is from their MTV Unplugged album, which is a big hit. And it's their cover of the David Bowie song, Man Who Sold the World.

0: was a David Bowie song. I didn't screw it up, did I? Okay, but here's another one I could screw up.
1: What is it?
0: Am I gonna do this by myself?
1: Yeah, do it by yourself.
0: Okay, well, I think I'll try it in a different key. I'll try it in the normal key.
1: Yeah.
0: If it sounds bad, these people are just gonna have to wait.

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Raised a little row crop and grew some wheat, sold it over at the county seat. Drawed the money,

load, so we hit the trail to where the waters flowed. Way out across yonder, somewhere. Hot old rocks and the desert sand made my mind run back to the Dust Bowl land. But my hopes was high as we rolled along to the Columbia River up in Washington. Lots of good rain, little piece of land, fella might grow something. We settled down on some cutover land, pulled up the brush and the stumps by hand. Sunburn up my first crop of wheat and the river down the canyon just 500 feet. Might as well have been 50 miles. Couldn't get no water. We loaded our belongings and lit out for towns and the old vacant houses and farms all around. Folks are leaving out, if you're asking me, that's just as lonesome a sight as a feller can see. Good land, grow anything you plant, long as you get some moisture. I struck a lumber town and heard the big saw sing, and when business is good, why, lumber is king. I went looking for a job, but the man said no, so we hit the skids out on the old skid row. Traipsing up and down, chasing a bite to eat, kids hungry. Heard about a job, so we hit the wheat, made about enough for the kids to eat.

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Here we go. That was Buck Ellert, who hails from Squim, Washington, doing his cover of Folsom's Prison Blues by Johnny Cash from his album Buck Naked. And before that, we heard Washington Talking Blues, a Woody Guthrie song from an album called Roll Columbia, Woody Guthrie's 26 Northwest Songs. It was from the album that he wrote in 1941, celebrating the power plants of Pacific Northwest. And we started off the show with A Man Who Sold the World from MTV Unplugged with Nirvana. You're listening to a special edition of Radio Cascadia, playing covers of different songs by Northwest artists. We're going to continue after this little message. Join KPTZ in Northwest Maritime for the 49th annual Port Townsend Wooden Belt Boat Festival from September 11th to the 13th. Port Townsend's annual Wooden Boat Festival is a great place where kids and adults alike experience the magic of getting on the water, the beauty of wooden boats, and the richness of our maritime culture. Come learn from the experts, gawk at hundreds of beautiful crafted vessels, and swap stories with wooden boat aficionados from around the world. KPTZ is proud to be a partner of the largest festival of wooden boats in North America. Once again, that's the 11th through the 13th of September. It's coming up in a couple of weeks. We're going to continue with covers. This is a couple by Brandi Carlile. This first one is a cover of Sound of Silence by Simon and Garfunkel, and then she's going to get a little bit louder with a cover of Black Hole Sun by Soundgarden.

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1: 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You're tuned to KPTZ 91.9, broadcasting live from Fort Worden right here in Port Townsend, Washington. My name is DJ Douglas Furr, and this is a special edition of Radio Cascadia where I'm playing covers. We just heard Chris Cornell doing a cover of the U2 song One from an album that he recorded in 2015 at live at the Beacon Theater. And before that was Brandi Carlile covering a Chris Cornell lead song, Black Hole Sun, from Soundgarden, and before that, Brandi Carlile doing Sound of Silence by Simon and Garfunkel. Next up is a band right here from the peninsula. They play a lot of different festivals and so forth. I've seen them live many times. They're really, really good. This is Black Diamond Junction with Creep, their cover of the Radiohead song.

was Anna Chantel with her cover of the Modest Mouse song Float On. That was released last year. And before that was Steve Einhorn doing his cover of the Townes Van Sant song Poncho and Lefty. And we started off with Black Diamond Junction from Squim, Washington with Creep, their cover of the Radiohead song. They were listening to a special edition of Radio Cascadia where we're playing covers by artists from the Pacific Northwest. My name is DJ Douglas Furr. We're going to continue with this one from Rachel Harrington, who is from Portland, Oregon, with a cover of Steve Earle's song called Goodbye.

That was Astor House with they're from Portland, Oregon, with their cover of the Beck song "Devil's Haircut" from 2018. And before that was Judy Collins. Believe it or not, she's from Seattle, Washington, and she's actually going to be playing on the Peninsula next month at Field Hall. But I think in Port Angeles. But I think the show is sold out. But it's really cool that they can get an act like Judy Collins. She was doing her cover of "Ghost Riders in the Sky" from her 2013 album called "Paradise," and our very own local Jim Nyby was doing a Townes Van Sant cover, "No Place to Fall," from his album Out of Hadlock. We're going to close out this edition of Radio Cascadia, the covers edition, with a poem like we always do. This is a poem about Steinbeck and his boat that was restored right here in Port Townsend. Thought it was a good local story. Thanks for listening. I'll see you on the radio next week on Radio Cascadia. Steinbeck's Boat, Port Townsend, Washington, by Martha Gallagher Michael. In all the years I've been near lakes and oceans, I've never seen such blue water, pushing gently across invisible shores, like a lover pushes a soul to want more, or as calm can influence a wildness we cannot see, but always we are ready to feed on. And I wonder, as I look at the huge decked carcass of the boat, if a simple remembrance of riding a current of words that bound us together could survive better if you had a smaller boat, one to furl up, a sail, and catch another kind of stillness. It is then I hear a series of sighs, gray and bleak from a molded wood of this giant, like Gregorian chants in palpable drones, emitted out loud over and over. They reach in unison as my organs twist them like a loose strife that take over the freshness of a great lake to make it treacherous and remind occasionally of Ophelia. Time may know no limit here. This ship moored forever in ill repair, unable to move again in its silky sauce of decay. And I am part of what he began in writing and boating. And momentarily, salvation is open to the right page. Steinbeck made sure that he had each and every phrase as he is there at my shoulder. When I write the words direction or float the bow into an unsuspecting bay.

G'day, this is Charlie McGee from Formidable Vegetable Sound System, the Australian permaculture band, and you're tuned into KPTZ 91.9 FM Port Townsend, WA. Hope you're growing some veggies out there.

Welcome aboard, my friends. You are tuned to Modern Jet Set. Thank you for flying the fancy skies. My name is Iris Berkeley. I am your pilot and your flight attendant for flight number 312 of this soundtrack to your utterly fabulous secret agent oh-so-funky life. And this time around, we took off accompanied by Sophie Royer from her 2026 Before After We Heard Opium. It's her fourth record in which she wonders if conflicts between past and future aren't really just battles with our own selves. Not to get too existential up in the air, we got Ford in the background right now with the breaks from 2026's Music Lights Color. That's Luke Bradford as Ford. And we've got so much more awaiting you in this hour. If in the meantime you need to page any of our in-flight crew, just hit that button above your head with a picture of a party hat on it and someone will be around shortly to help you out. You can also email the flight deck anytime at all if you'd like, day or night, at mail@modernjetset.com. Plenty of new releases, a couple of old favorites, lots of passport stamps, so buckle on up. It's Modern Jet Set.

Thank you for flying with Modern Jet Set. I am Iris Berkeley. We're coming up on 15 minutes into this hour-long flight, and we got something from Parlor Greens underneath right now. It's Parlor Change from 2026's Emeralds. That's the sophomore release from the Soul Funk Trio on Coal Mine Records. Before that, Travel Plans, Colorado producer duo teaming up with Kendra Morris on a gorgeous single from 2024 called Fade Out. Also heard from General Electric's a classic from Good City for Dreamers called Raid the Radio. Tricky with a new record, first one in 6 years, featuring Marta, we heard Out of Place from the album Different When It's Silent. And that brings us up to date. You need anything at all on this flight, go ahead and email mail at modernjetset.com. We're just going to keep cruising along. Thanks so much for flying.

Some soulful sounds gone Afrobeat vibes to take us to the halfway point of today's Modern Jet Set flight. First up in that set was something new from The Sincere's from a September 2026 record they call An Unsent Love Letter Finally Delivered. The record was Love Stories. We heard How Lonely is Lonely. Devin Gilfillian after that with Keep on Moving from his third record Time Will Tell. And Adrian Young from a magnificent record called Afro Disco Makossa. We heard Fire in the Disco from the Jazz is Dead label lead. So that does bring us to our halfway point, but we've got a whole other half to go. I think you're going to like it. So stay right where you're at. And as always, thanks for flying the fancy skies.

You're flying with Modern Jet Set. Thank you for joining us on this hour-long escapade through the fancy skies. We are hearing from the Empress right now with a song called The Fool's Ritual from 2026's Fortune Teller. That is library music legends Paul Osborne and Paul Elliott teaming up for just a fantastic collab under the name The Empress. Before that, Yard Act, their third record, the first they've written together in the studio on Island from 2026. We're hearing the first single off that called New Beginnings. Sylvan Esso before that with Concrete Glen, the B-side Hot Slob, teasing their forthcoming record Ow Infinity on Psychic Hotline. And started things off with Kiwi Jr. with a song called Blowin' Up from the Toronto Alt-Punk Quartet. So if you need some more of this, you are in luck. If you need any more Jet Set vibing during the rest of your week, you can always find an instant replay of this most recent flight on modernjetset.com, as well as archives and other fantastic info for your frequent flyers. 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I've got three more tracks queued up before we reach our final destination, so just relax, we got you covered. It's Modern Jet Set.

And friends, we are beginning our final descent here on Modern Jet Set. In the background, we've got enigmatic Finnish artist Stiletti Anna with The Great Cloud Boogie from 2025. Chet Baker before that from 2024's Habibi Funk Volume 29. The Libyan singer got rediscovered by the German label. They promised some more coming up, but that was a classic called Regina Lamta. So Siete 25, before that, that's Merv Erdem of Kit Sebastian, guitarist and producer Glenn Fallows of the Glowflower Masters, and Paul Elliott, who we heard a little bit earlier from Yegara, we heard Inat. And to start off that set, Dual Suns with Serpentine from their fourth and self-titled record. I'm Iris Berkeley. I want to sincerely thank you for joining me on today's Flight of Fancy. Until next week, may your champagne flute overflow with, and I'll meet you right back here next time for another extra fancy flight. If you heard anything you loved today, do not forget you can find this most recent flight and a track list and a full show archive whenever you need it. That's over at modernjetset.com. But until we meet again, stay safe, stay sane, stay sassy, and most importantly, stay sexy, my friends.

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2: What's up, everybody? You're listening to Against the Grain. I'm your host, Dean, where I play punk, hardcore, and metal. Got a good show for you tonight. Keep hard down here!

0: Yeehaw. That was nice. That's a song called New Pig. They're from LA. That came out last year, 2025. This album is called Nice World. Previous to that, you heard Pears from New Orleans. That song was called The World Is Ending from 2017's Human Movement. And then Torso from the Bay Area, Build and Break. That came out in 2019. And then Earth Tongue, all the way from Berlin, that was called Dungeon Vision, that came out earlier this year. And then a brand new one from Ceremony, that was called Other Hells, off their new record, Tell Me Your Dream, from California. And then some super old thrash, Nuclear Assault from 1987, Brainwashed off Survive. And then we started off the show with one of my favorite Seattle bands, Sandrider. Gorgon is the name of the song, off Godhead from 2022. And then I got some fine young lads here with me this evening from this beautiful band out of Paulsboro called Key Party.
1: Hello.
2: Hi.
0: How's it going, you guys?
1: Hey, good.
0: Good to be here. I'm glad to be here. Stoked you're here. Your new record is badass.
3: Thank you.
0: I love it. Tell me about it. Like, did you guys... Was that recording this year, or a little bit of last year, or how long did it take you guys to do that?
1: It was a few months ago. We pretty much hammered it out in like 5 days.
0: Oh, wow.
1: Yeah.
0: Awesome.
1: We did like a couple songs first as singles, and then we just went back and did the whole album and like everything that was left in like 4 days or so.
3: But like, some of the songs that we've been playing for months, we just didn't know if they were going to make the record.
0: Right on.
1: Oh, yeah. We had been playing the songs for a while, but that's how long it took to record it.
0: It sounds really good. Who did you guys work with?
1: The guy's name is Colin Weaver, and he's in the band Edison Cabinet and Russian Blue.
0: Yeah.
3: Sweet. Empty Lane Studios.
1: Empty Lane,
4: Also the band Russian Blue, also.
0: Yeah. Is he out of Bremerton, or?
3: Yeah, Bremerton.
0: Right on, yeah. I've heard good things about both bands, and I've seen some Edison Cabinet videos on YouTube. They look really cool.
1: Yeah.
3: we have a couple shows lined up in the next couple months with Edison Cabinet, and they're going to be really fun shows.
1: Yeah.
0: Radical.
3: Yeah.
0: Well, speaking of the new record, I'm going to play Bad Liar right now, then Strawberry Alarm Clock, and then Girl Talk. And then after the end of this break, let's talk about those songs.
1: Yeah, cool.
0: Let's get to it. This is Bad Liar.

0: I sing.
1: Yes. That was awesome. That was Circle Jerks. Stars and Stripes, Wild in the Streets. Eep Oop. Before that, from Seattle, song called Pretty. That's brand new. Super rad band. And then Teen Idols, way back from to 1983, called Trans Am. And then we played Key Party, three awesome songs. The one previous to Teen Idols was Girl Talk. And then you heard Strawberry, Alarm Clock, and then Bad Liar. So good, you guys. That was killer.
2: Thank you.
3: Thank you.
1: Can you tell me anything about those songs? Like any one in particular? Or?
4: Bad Liar is scary to play live.
1: Yeah?
3: That's Caleb the drummer. He does some crazy fills that, you know, gotta be on point for.
4: When the song's over at a show, I just go, whew.
1: Yeah, totally. Right on.
3: Hey, but Caleb kills it every live show. He comes through.
1: I haven't seen you play. You got a new kit recently, right?
4: I did, yeah.
1: Do you set it up the same way that you did the old one at the two floor toms?
4: It's the same setup, but like it's massively smaller.
1: Oh, right on.
4: Like, I look huge compared to the old
5: kit. That's why he got it.
4: Yeah. But they're so small, but they have such a deep sound. I was just like, it fucking works, dude.
1: Yeah.
3: Cool.
1: They
3: sound great.
4: Yeah.
1: Right on.
4: Yeah.
1: Okay, you guys brought some music down, besides your own. So these are the bands that influenced you, it looks like, I'm sure.
4: Yeah.
3: At the very least.
5: A small handful, yeah.
1: Looks like we're playing The Cramps, Rudimentary Peni, Buildings, Daughters, Death Grips.
3: That sounds
1: Lip Critic.
3: Perfect.
1: Yeah, I'm curious for these last couple songs. I haven't heard these bands, so I'm stoked about that.
3: I was the one who wanted to throw in the left curb ball, like of hip hop and weird shit. stuff.
1: You know what? I've had a couple buddies, like old school Bermington buddies, I'm probably going to have on the show soon. And they're like, will you please play some gangster rap? Like, they're all like,
4: yeah. Cody was saying, we should
3: play
4: some rap.
3: I will speak for all of us. We are all very big fans of hip hop.
1: Oh, cool.
3: A lot. It's, yeah.
1: Let's talk about that off air. Yeah. Maybe you guys can come back and we'll do an all gangster rap show.
4: That'd
1: maybe
4: be sick. Not just how long rap, is your show going to be?
3: Right.
4: We could do this for hours.
3: We love the beats.
1: Awesome. All right. This is Key Party's songs they brought, and it's going to kill. Starts off with The Cramps.

0: All right. That was a Key Party set, and it was badass.
1: Yeah.
0: That last one was the Knack. Who likes the Knack in the band?
2: This guy.
3: Bennett. I'm the Knack fan.
0: That was good. I've never actually heard that song. That was cool.
3: Yeah, they're kind of one of those bands where you know them from My Sharona, but then you actually just listen to the album, and it's like the greatest album I've ever heard.
0: Cool. I'm gonna listen to it.
3: Yeah, Get the Knack is what it's called.
0: Cool.
3: It's just like banger after banger. It's crazy.
0: That is amazing. Yeah, I'm gonna check it out. And then before that was Lip Critic, song called Talon. That was really cool and not what I expected. But yeah. I liked it.
1: Yeah, that's another one from this guy. He just, like, we send each other so much music. And like, he sent me that at work at, like, 7:30 in the morning one day. And it just blew me up. And it pissed everybody at work off.
0: How did you find it, Bennett?
3: It just kind of came up. I think it just came up on Spotify. But also, it usually just like spits me out that kind of music.
0: Yeah.
3: Cause I typically don't really listen to like guitar music.
0: Yeah. Yeah.
3: In my free time.
0: Totally.
3: So it always winds up being like electronic or like industrial.
0: Yeah.
3: Usually.
0: Do you know where their Lip Critic is from?
3: I actually have no idea. I do not have good information on this band.
0: Yeah.
3: I know that album is new though.
0: Cool.
3: That song is pretty new.
0: Yeah, I'm going to check some of that out. I liked it. And before that, it even got more bizarre for me anyway. Like, that song was pretty... It was all over the place. It was really cool. The band was called Death Grips.
1: Oh, yeah.
0: And it was called... The song was called On GP. And do you guys know anything about that band?
1: We love that band.
3: A lot. Yeah.
1: That one's all three of us.
0: Oh, cool. Yeah. Is that the one you said from Sacramento?
1: Yeah, they're from Sacramento. The drummer is Zach Hill from Hella.
3: Mm-hmm.
0: And, sweet.
1: I
3: experimental. I think they're like the Velvet Underground of our time. It's just like most people would listen to it and go like, "This like kind of sucks." But then like, if you like actually like. To listen to music that doesn't sound very good.
0: Yeah.
3: It's like right up your alley.
1: It's eye-opening.
3: Yeah. I definitely didn't like it at first.
0: Yeah,
3: it
0: was one of those kind of bands. Yeah, there's some bands like that. Like, it takes the third time. It's like, oh, you know what? This is pretty awesome.
3: Like, you kind of smell it and then, like,
0: smell
3: it again. Just keep smelling it until you like it.
0: Yeah.
3: Yeah.
1: Caleb showed me Death Grips. At his house.
4: Yeah.
1: First thing, their album, Government Plates. And instantaneously, I was like, this is my favorite fucking thing.
2: It's out there.
0: I'm going to enjoy this set because you guys have tuned me on to them. Death Grips, Lip Critic, and Buildings, which I really enjoyed. But before Buildings was Daughters.
2: Yes.
0: Who I'm familiar with. And that song, Daughters Spelled Wrong, was rad. Mm-hmm. And it sounds like a few of you have seen Daughters live.
2: Yes.
1: Some of the some of my favorite live performances I've ever seen.
2: Mm-hmm.
1: And lucky to have seen them before, you know, stuff happened.
0: Yeah.
1: You know, they're not really a band anymore, so.
0: Yeah.
2: Not the greatest ending, but it was the greatest band.
0: So. Cool. And then, Buildings before that. I really enjoyed that. And they're from Minneapolis. But that's about all I know. I wonder if they tour or are still a band. That was really good, though.
1: That's more than I know. Like I said, I was just like, I fucking love this song.
0: Yeah.
1: Like, tell me about them. I was like, I don't know.
0: And then, of course, Rudimentary Penai before that. That is an amazing song. Rotten to the Core of Death Church. Is all three of you fans of that band?
3: I'm not super well versed on them, to tell you the truth, but everything I've heard, I like.
0: Yeah,
1: I'm in the same boat.
3: Yeah,
1: I learned about them through a Nardwar interview, and had to just through their name had to look them up and was like, oh,
3: I dig this.
0: Yeah.
3: So.
0: Yeah. They're cool.
3: Then Throbbing Gristle, same interviews. Mm. What?
0: And then we started off the set with songs you guys brought in, The Cramps. I'll have to look at that video that you guys were talking about, or the show that they did in this insane asylum. I gotta check that out.
1: Yeah. It's wild, because you're watching Lux.
3: Lux Interior.
1: Like, and there's all these people around, you're like, are they, like, friends? No, they're patients. Yeah. And they're just like, what?
3: No, yeah, they're like walking up to him to where they're, like, inches away from him, and he's, like, just fine with it.
1: Yeah.
3: Like, they're just rushing the stage, but they don't know why.
0: Oh my gosh, I gotta see that.
3: Yeah.
1: One of the best bands in the world.
3: Ever.
0: I had a chance to see them in the 90s and skipped it like an idiot.
3: Well, we forgive you.
1: We've all been there.
0: Well, I appreciate you guys hanging out.
3: Thank you, Dean.
0: Hang out for as long as you want tonight, by the way.
3: Mm-hmm.
0: Yeah, your guys' new record is killer.
3: Many thanks.
0: Super thank pumped.
3: So many.
0: Yeah. Super pumped you guys are happy with it too, which you should be. And stoked for the shows. Can you tell us the show?

0: because Edison Cabinet likes good bands and curates they great. Signed Decurate great. And then October 30th and 31st, Empty Lane Fest at the Charleston in Bremerton.
1: Oh yeah, that'll be rad.
0: Mm. I think it's their third year in a row. We're so many super bands. Stoked to be on the bill this year.
1: Yeah.
0: So many bands. I can't even describe
2: that. Shout out to Male Gaze, homies of ours.
0: Yeah,
2: Male Gaze. And many other bands that are just come out. It's going to be rad.
1: Isn't Generation Decline
0: playing Generation
1: one of those?
0: Decline, yeah. Cool.
2: Mm-hmm.
1: Rad. Yeah,
0: I think they're headlining our night.
1: Mm-hmm. Yeah. Sweet.
0: Which, I mean,
1: candy. I am going to go to that.
0: Yeah.
2: Yes.
3: Oh, Filth is Eternal, too, is also playing.
0: I heard
1: are they really?
2: Wait, really?
0: I heard they were, but they're not on the flyer, so I haven't heard if they had to like back.
3: Oh, okay. Maybe I got that wrong, but I was told they were going to fill in, and then, oh, that's right, we talked about this.
2: No matter what.
3: Maybe they won't be.
2: No matter what, Filth is Eternal.
0: Filth is Eternal might be there.
2: Yeah.
0: I haven't heard.
2: And if not,
1: no matter what, they could be playing.
3: You can tell. You can tell them. Your listeners that we guaranteed that they might be there.
2: Yes. And if we're wrong in either direction, just listen to them. They're great.
1: Yeah.
2: They're fantastic.
1: Yeah,
2: they're
1: amazing. I play them a lot. They're great.
2: Yeah.
0: Hell yeah.
1: They played they weren't called Filth is Eternal then. They were called Effed and Bound.
0: Effed and Bound. Yes. Yep.
1: They played the Tunnel Tavern, their grand opening. I was on my honeymoon at that time, but I booked that show.
0: Nice.
2: An old member of that band, Ra, was a good friend of mine back when I lived in Seattle. Yeah.
1: Awesome.
2: Yeah. It's all symbiotic.
1: Yeah. Weird, yeah.
2: You know.
1: Well, cool. I'm gonna play some. Let's do a set of some metal, old and new. This first song I'm gonna play is a band called Sanctuary with a really killer singer all the way back to 1988, and there's some new stuff I got in here too.

0: me turn you guys up again, since you guys are still here. Yeah. Just for a minute. Key Party's hanging out. Ooh. I had a great time with you dudes.
1: Thank you so much.
0: Yeah, for sure. You're listening to KPTZ 91.9 Port Townsend. This is the Against the Grain show, and I'm your host, Dean, and Key Party's been down here hanging out. They're from Paulsbow. Super rad dudes in a really kick-ass band, and their record just came out. They've been hanging out. I got a half an hour left. I thought I'd put them on again so they could say hello and goodbye. And yeah, super stoked. You guys are always welcome down here. Next time we'll play some gangster rap. That'd be really cool.
1: Yeah, yeah. Just, you know. Thanks for having us, Dean. Yeah. We appreciate you so much.
0: Awesome. Appreciate it. All right, you guys. Take it easy. You just heard War on Women, White Lies, and then we heard Gouge Away from Florida. That song was called Uproar. And then Angry Samoans, Gas Chamber. And then Heavens to Betsy. I'm just going to ramble through because I got a lot of songs to play. Heavens to Betsy from Olympia. That song was called Axeman. And we played Blood Monolith, Trepanation Worm. And we started off that set with Sanctuary from Seattle. Super high-pitched World Dane was the singer for that band. That song was called Battle Angels. I'm going to keep ripping through some songs, try to cram as much as I can. This is The Germs on KPTZ.

All right. Whew, that was a nice song set. Trying to cram as much music as I can for you guys in there. You just heard Christ on a Crutch, Paranoid World Vision from their release Crime Pays When Pigs Die. And then Slomosa from Norway before that. There Is Nothing New Under the Sun from 2020. And one of my favorite bands for a very long time, Melvins, At a Crawl, off their best record, in my opinion. Ozma from 1986, I think. I don't know. Somewhere in there. And then brand new... What am I talking about? Telekinetic Yeti, Apophis is the name of that song. And then a band that I really love, Baptist. The song was called Bullets, off Bushcraft from 2013. I'm sad they're not a band anymore because they ruled. Before that, you heard Filth Is Eternal, So Below, off Impossible World. Super rad record. And then Converge, Trespass, off of All We Love, We Leave Behind. And then you heard Mortality Rate from Calgary, Alberta, a song called Selfish Thieves, off of You Were the Gasoline from 2019. And we started off that long set with Germs, Richie's Daggers, Crime. Really cool song. Thanks for listening so late. Super appreciate it. You're listening to Against the Grain. I'm your host, Dean, where I play punk, hardcore, and metal every Wednesday night from 10 p.m. to midnight. Thanks so much for Key Party, for coming down. It was a good time hanging out with those guys. They turned me on to new music, old new music to me. It was awesome. And their record slays really hard, their debut record, which you can find on streaming platforms currently. I would definitely check it out. It kills. Thanks so much. I'm going to play a song from a band called No Man that is really heavy, and I like it. And good night, and I will see you next week.

English blues guitarist Joanne Shaw Taylor grew up with a wide range of influences, including Stevie Ray Vaughan, Albert Collins, Jimi Hendrix, and soul legends like Aretha Franklin and Tina Turner. Her frequent collaborator Joe Bonamassa has called her a, quote, superstar in waiting. And wouldn't it you know, it's that pair right there. Joanne Shaw Taylor and Joe Bonamassa's The Trouble With Love, a great recent single that we got into the rotation, getting us into this hour together. I'm Brett Mabee. Nyo eskano, aga jengwa satanet gaedo nangamwanisa de, haitkwa sewenichi ostanko. I hope you're here to have fun and have a good day. And as always, you're welcome to stick around for the entire time. But if you do have to mosey away from your favorite AM/FM station, always carry me and these great songs with you wherever you go. A couple of different digital ways, including mainstreamradio.net. We'll be enjoying tracks from Madeline Perrot. Later on, the Avalanches and Karen O of the Yeah Yeah Yeahs. A new one to get into the library from recent Gynonk guest Shane Ghostkeeper. And in this first half, Shannon Lay, Lee Cole, and this take on an old classic as well. Michelle Nadigacello and Cat Power have teamed up for their reggae-infused take on the Human League's 1981 Don't You Want Me. It's a nice reimagining that blends Nadigacello's deep, fluid phrasing with Cat Power's smoky restraint. Let me know what you think about it, and as always, keep it tuned in. For your consideration and approval, enjoy this track on the mainstream.

Moss, their album Today on the Mainstream. And before that, it was Lee Cole's Blind and Michelle Nadigacello and Cat Power, found on Nadigacello's newest album, Synonym. That's their take on the Human League's Don't You Want Me, that we formally got into the library this hour. I always want to hear how much you're enjoying these songs. 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And as always, if there's a song that recently came out that has not been on my radar, you're welcome to get those recommendations in that way as well, and use that email address if you're a singer-songwriter to submit your songs for consideration. Again, there is a physical address as well if you do prefer to stay in touch that way. Go head on over to the full mainstreamradio.net website for all those details, the digital archive, and so much more. I'll be joining you again in just a few, but as we wind down the first 30 minutes, music from Teddy Swims and the Barehead Sisters, and looking further into the hour, Abenaki singer Mimi O'Bonswin. We're also heading out to Calgary for our second new addition into the rotation. And again, I encourage you to go check out my recent conversation with Métis actor, director, and singer-songwriter Shane Ghostkeeper. More immediately, though, it's going to be this one from Shannon Lay helping us to wind down this block. She's known for her impressionistic songwriting with psychedelic folk textures that feel like a slow sunrise. She includes The Damned, Stephen Malcolmist, Nick Drake, The Ramones, even Slayer among her influences. It explains her wild edge, and without further ado, I invite you to enjoy I Need More Water from Past the Veil, today on the Mainstream.

As we get ready to resume the musical adventure, here's a quick pause in the action to get a shout out to a few friends who are dialed in. This time around on KCUW 104.3 FM in and around Pendleton, Oregon. And again, you're welcome to stick around for the entire time, but I know full well just how busy things can get. I do have a little bit of editing help as a part of my mainstream production team, but it still seems like I'm working around the clock. So again, believe me when I tell you, I know how busy you are, and that's why I'm even more grateful that you're able to step outside of that busy routine and enjoy some music with me. It's a good way to pass the time, right? Before this block is through, the Abramson Sisters, and I'll join you again after a 2025 track from the Warren Treaty. As we do get ready to get back into things right now, we're heading down to Melbourne, Australia with the Avalanches, who have put out some of the most imaginative records in the last 25 years. They've had a number of changes in their lineup throughout the decades, and they trace their early roots back to a noise punk band called Alarm 115. This helped them pivot into the sample-based experimentation using crates of secondhand records that give them their signature sound. So without further ado, turn it up with the Avalanches and Karen Ohm with the Blue Shadows single on the mainstream.

Love Like Whiskey goes down a little hard, right? That's the Warren Treaty from the Plus One album. Not Michael and Tanya Trotter's newest album, but still a classic and a great collection of songs in the rotation. We also heard the Abramson Sisters, Mimi O'Bonswin, the talented francophone Abenaki singer-songwriter, and her 2025 single Pongwas, a track that is still continuing to generate a lot of great conversation. And again, it was the Australia-based Avalanches with Karen O of the Yeah Yeah Yeahs and their collaboration Blue Shadows that got us into the half. You're welcome back anytime, particularly if you're streaming digitally, which you can do 24/7 from your home, office, car, on your laptop, desktop, mobile device, or tablet. And if you are dialed in on the AM/FM frequencies, you know how much I love old school radio, and you're welcome to join me there, as I do broadcast 7 days a week, 3 hours a day. So again, no matter how you get your mainstream fix, I'm grateful for this time together, and I look forward eagerly to the next chance we have to do just this. Before the hour's up, some SZA, a track that pairs nicely with our second new edition of the hour. And if you're a listener of Gyno, then you've already heard Ghost Keeper's Balloon Moon in some of my works, but we are officially getting it into the rotation right about now. Released August 10th, this is a sneak peek of the fall 2026 album of the same name. Let me know what you think about it. Be good to yourself and each other. And as always, keep on keeping on with the mainstream.

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0: Yeah.
1: The Burlington, Ontario Indie Collective Walk Off the Earth became a global phenomenon in 2012 with their Five People, One Guitar cover of Gaudier's Somebody That I Used to Know. You might remember that. That's going way back. It almost seems like ancient history in this postmodern digital age. That track specifically hit 175 million views in a staggering 4 months. That's incredibly hard to believe. They've been going strong ever since, and they just put out an excellent album of covers, including No Rain, their take on Blind Melon's mid-90s classic. In addition, you can also find their take on some Metallica and so much more. So be sure to go check out the Wood and Wire album for more great listening. Walk Off the Earth's cover of No Rain's a nice, great way for me to introduce this hour's Listening on the Mainstream. If you're tuning in for the first time, I'm Brett Mabee, and as always, I welcome you to stick around for the entire time. We like to have a lot of fun shaking things up, particularly as it pertains to the much-needed representation of Indigenous artists of Turtle Island. In fact, I'll even go as far to say that great Turtle Island music is at least a quarter of every hour's playlist. Speaking of which, we'll be hearing from Sober Junkie and one from Crystal Shawanda. Later on, Mohawk artist Shawnee Kish, and we'll even hear some Tyla as well. Oh, and Pete Sand and the Drifters. Does it get any better? Yes, it does, because I have two new tunes to get into the library as well, one of which comes by Dinner Party. You're going to have to wait around for that funky track. But right now, it is Danielle Nicole and her Take Me Back. It's a sneak peek of her August 28th album, Fireflies. And this song features none other than Luther Dickinson of the North Mississippi All-Stars. Enjoy this track. Let me know what you think about it. And as always, happy listening today on the Mainstream.

So Cold, a live track from the Sober Junkies Live at the Palms album, today on the Mainstream. Before that was Brittany Howard and the Alabama Shakes crew with another Life. I do believe the first song that ended their long hiatus after Howard took a sojourn on her solo career. And again, for the first time, it was Danielle Nicole and North Mississippi All-Stars frontman Luther Dickinson who teamed up for a great track on Nicole's newest album, Fireflies. That was Take Me Back, that was formally introduced into the library. And hey, as always, don't forget, you're welcome to stay in touch with me a couple of different ways. And I do understand that some people are more privy to talking than texting. I'm kind of in that camp. So if you want to reach out but don't like to type things out, give me a call at 1-888-362-9970. That is a number that you ought to keep on hand as the fun with the Full Moon Radio continues to ramp up. Now, just to give you a little bit of a sneak peek, that is going to be an excellent way for me to tie together a number of different audio projects, including the Mainstream with Brett Maybe and Gyno. But there's a whole lot more fun to be had in the near future. So go check things out and stay in touch with me that way. The number is 1-888-362-9970. Allison Russell and Cassius Culpepper before this block is through will also be enjoying the smooth stylings of Keb Mo. And looking ahead, a quirky tune from the Mountain Goats and a new one to get into the rotation from Dinner Party. But right now, we're heading on, I do believe, down to Nashville. Anyway, that's the last place I knew that Métis singer-songwriter Crystal Shawanda is based out of. Now, she's a singer that continues to wow audiences, and she does have new music that came out recently that we have gotten into the library. She wrote her own tribute to the late, great Raul Malo with her single, Come On To Me. So, again, that's yet another reason why you got to keep it tuned in to hear that, but I digress. For our listening right now, we're actually rewinding to her Midnight Blues with How Bad You Want It. Keep it tuned in, enjoy the grooves, and enjoy your day. I'll be back in just a few on the Mainstream.

As we get ready to get back into the music, a quick shout out to a few friends this time around who are dialed into KWMR 90.5 FM in and around Port Reyes, California. 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So keep it tuned in. And if you do have to step away from listening, be sure to check your own station's live stream capabilities. I do believe most, if not all, have some kind of capability to live stream your local broadcast. Again, there is a silver lining to some of the silliness going on these days, and I do believe that the convenience of music is both a blessing and a curse. It does make it too accessible, but at the same time, you know, you need a hand in helping to sift through some of the noise, and I do believe that's one of the great perks of the mainstream with Brett Mabee. So keep it tuned in. I have another new song that I want to introduce to you for this hour into the rotation. I'll be back after one from Rainbow Kitten Surprise. This first song of the block comes to us from Johanna Iwana Ebmark, the Swedish electro-pop singer better known as Wynonna Oak. She's been active since 2018 and continues to release things on the Network record label. Without further ado, it's I Broke Me First on the mainstream. Enjoy. Jag sa då någon dag, Jay Tightquan. You ought to sing along as well.

Rainbow Kitten Surprise. It's called Free Fall, the Grizz Remix, here on the Mainstream. We got that track into the rotation at the beginning of August, and it's already received considerable airplay in the rotation, and that's just how I want it. We also heard the Mountain Goats' Shallow Grave, one of the quirky songs found on the band's newest album, Days. Before that was Shiny Kish with I'm Alive, a 2024 single from the Two-Spirit Mohawk singer-songwriter. And again, it was Swedish artist Winona Oaks, I Broke Me First, that helped us to get into the second half. You know, you're always welcome back, right? Right? But if you don't know, be sure to check your local listings. I do broadcast 3 hours a day, every day of the week, so there is a good chance that you'll be joining me sooner than later. Again, check those listings, but if you just can't wait or you want to dive in even more, you're welcome to head on over to mainstreamradio.net. 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And that can be particularly handy if there is a band that you know has been on the Mainstream. 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Just one of the reasons you got to go check things out there. And there is also the latest Gyno episode, information and live streaming of the Full Moon Radio, information about some of the collaborations that might get your wheels turning, and a whole lot more, including social media links. 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I have one from Prince's Legendary Vault coming up before too long. And right now, it is Dinner Party, the collective consisting of Terrence Martin, Robert Glasper, saxophonist Kamasi Washington, and Ninth Wonder. Their newest album is What You Bringin'. It came out August 7th, and this supergroup's newest album was released courtesy of Empire Records. While If It Ain't Broke, Love Wins is the lead single, I'm a little bit more partial to Mutual Respect. This track, featuring Felix on the Mainstream. Turn it up and sing along and be good to yourself and each other.

that's what it's like to live in harmony. You know, even to the seventh, we have a sermon for that.

Lakota MC Bazil is one of those producers who is always busy collaborating on different projects, and he does a lot of great work with the First Peoples Fund as well. Now, while all of us have to be mindful of the very people who are trying to exploit our platform, I do love that Bazil teamed up with Joel Rainey for Aerials, a great recent addition into the rotation. I'm Brett Mabee, your host through these sonic explorations, and as always, I'm broadcasting from the Seneca Nation's beautiful Allegheny Territory, or like we like to call it, the Ohio. And I know I've mentioned this before, but yeah, that is the genesis of the word Ohio, right? That is a Seneca word, or a derivation of it anyway, and now you know. If you're ever on Jeopardy, that just might come in handy. Wherever you're tuning in from, I'm thankful you're well, and I hope there are good vibes everywhere. We need all the good minds that we can get across our beautiful Mother Earth, and I do wholeheartedly believe that music is a great means to that end. So stick around for listening from the likes of Nothing But Thieves, also Adia Victoria with a nice stompy kind of track. Some of the latest that the Rolling Stones have put out will be making an appearance during this hour's broadcast, as will Cherokee country singer Ken Pomeroy. In this first block is British soul legend Omar. He's been going strong for over 40 years. In fact, I do believe last year he did actually celebrate 40 years in the music industry. So congratulations going out to him. He continues to collaborate with some interesting artists, ranging from Stevie Wonder and Erykah Badu and Robert Glasper to Paul Weller, who is featured on this track, On My Own. Turn it up with a choice cut from the Bright of the Days release, and let me know what you think about it. I'll be back with details as to how to stay in touch in just a few on the mainstream. Happy listening today.

Adia Victoria's Mean-Hearted Woman from her A Southern Gothic release today on the mainstream. Also, I do believe from the last album featuring Father Rich Stewart, the Pomo native artist who was recording a lot throughout the years with his son Paul, that's their band Twice as Good with The Second Coming and Hole in the Wall. And before that, it was Omar's On My Own featuring legendary rocker Paul Weller from the Brighter Than Days release. If you're just now getting here, I always encourage you to get around your local radio at the top of the hour because it's jam-packed. 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I've said it once and I'll say it again. Sometimes it's nice to have the TV on, at least for music, and, well, wouldn't you know, you can enjoy unfiltered indigenous music 24/7. There are also offerings from my friends and colleagues at Native Voice One and other podcasts as well throughout the week. So again, check out the website for more information. In the remainder of our first half, we're going to rock out a little bit with tracks from Vampire Doo-Wop and Jack White, and this one from Parcels. Turn it up and sing along with this Australian band, who actually, I guess, is more accurately a Berlin-based band these days. Their aesthetic includes chic-like guitar interplay, and they're known for their velvety vocal stacks. Turn it up with Sorry. And keep it tuned in right here. I'll be back before you know it on the mainstream.

Hi, this is Cliff Cardinal from Cliff Cardinal and the Skylarks, and I can't believe we're finally here. 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

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A shout out to friends this time around in and around Tuba City, Arizona, on the translator at K245B1 on FM 96.9. It's great to have you here. And again, it doesn't matter how you tune in or where you tune in or even how long you tune in for. Now, in full disclosure, I do appreciate it if you can stick around. But again, I'm not going to fault you if you have to step away. Because the good news is, you can always get caught back up at mainstreamradio.net. 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It's also a useful resource if there's a song that catches your ear you don't have Shazam available for. 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But what I'm getting at is mainstreamradio.net is a useful tool to find that song that you fell in love with. And I can help in those efforts as well. So reach out to me at brett@mainstreamradio.net. And keep that email address on hand, because before we part ways, I'll tell you how you can get your songs in for consideration. Well, technically, I guess I already did tell you, but anyway, I'll have more details before too long. Corey Medina and Brothers, before this block is up, but right now, it is the latest from Cage the Elephant. Their newest single, Beaches in Tennessee, is singer Matt Schultz's take on the trauma and rebirth that he experienced with a mental breakdown. Now, it is a fictionalized version of that, as in the story or in the lyrics, someone's escaping a hospital. Now, that never actually happened, but it is rooted in Matt's real experience. He said that the whole new album explores the emotional aftermath of his crisis. The band recorded it quickly. They felt more inspired than they have in years, and part of that has to do with their change in record labels. So kudos to a new chapter for a classic rock band. You know, relatively speaking, it's Beaches in Tennessee getting us back into this block today on the mainstream.

Rolling Stones and Divine Intervention from their newest release, Foreign Tongues. You know, I was showing that song to my dad not that long ago, and we both kind of agree that often some of these geriatric classic rockers, music gets, a little stale, but enjoying the grooves of Divine Intervention shows that it is possible, as evidenced with Mick, Keith, and the gang. It's a great track in the rotation and a great way for me to wind down my time with you. Earlier yet was Corey Medina and Brothers Rocking Chair, found on their Better Days release, and the first song of the set was Cage the Elephant's Beaches in Tennessee. Thank you for joining me, and I look forward to the next chance we have to do this on your favorite local airwaves. Again, I broadcast 3 hours a day every day of the week, so there are ample opportunities to join me for some engaging music as we seek to collectively at least reimagine one of the possible scenarios of a new mainstream music scene. I'll be the first to admit that that word, mainstream, has become somewhat of a four-letter word or bad or dirty word or however you want to put it. And I take this challenge very seriously. It's a great chance to put indigenous representation front and center, mixing and mingling with the best artists, as it should be, that the world has to offer. I'll be back with you before you know it. Willie Nelson's coming up after this one from Cherokee singer-songwriter Ken Pomeroy. Be on the lookout as she has a new song in the FX Hulu show, The Lowdown, of course, by the one and only Sterling Harjo. And that's just some of her more recent news. She does have a new EP out. In fact, this track, Late for the Sky, is her interpretation of a Jackson Brown classic found on tonight's news. So enjoy, be good to yourself and each other, and be good or be good at it. 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
1: Are we married to potential?

The mysterious Putty Waters with Fading You, Don't Let Go, today on the mainstream. No es que no juego, Brett maybe ni gaso, non co here in the mainstream studio, gaon jates, neho ne ohio, gaiaso. I'm on the Ohio territory, the Allegheny territory of the Seneca Nation, and it's an honor to be with you on this fine day. As always, you're welcome to stick around for the entire hour of listening, but there are digital ways to take all these great songs with you wherever you go. And I really do consider it a huge honor to be able to introduce great new music to people. And that's why we're going to get two new songs into the rotation, which I typically do at least 2 hours out of every workday. That's right, if you haven't put that together yet, well, there you go. That's part of the secret sauce, I guess, as well. I love getting new tracks for you to enjoy into the rotation, one of which this hour is coming from Cautious Clay, and this one is from Tommy Lafroy. And this track, Thief, has been described as one of the emotional centerpieces of their October 23rd debut album, The Precariat. Turn it up with Thief, let me know what you think about it, and enjoy this set of listening. I'll join you again after Tyena Asili on the mainstream.

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1: What's up, people? 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

Taina Sili y la Banda Rebeldes, Burning, from the War Cry album on the mainstream. Before that, we heard one of the standouts of all time from the NPR Tiny Desk series. That's the Philharmonic's What's It All Mean from Chironic that we also heard in that set, sandwiched right behind

between Taina Asili and the newest track from Tommy Lafroy. That was Thief that we got into the rotation, the first of two for this hour's listening. Hey, before getting back into the tunes, a quick and friendly reminder that if you're a professional singer-songwriter, I always have a standing invitation for you to send your tracks in for consideration in the rotation. And it is helpful to keep in mind, as you're probably well aware, there's a wide assortment of songs that can be enjoyed here on the show, and that's an intentional decision to accommodate the many flavors of music being put out by the hardworking and underrepresented indigenous artists of Turtle Island. But those new songs obviously aren't just limited to native musicians. And in fact, you know, one time years ago when I started in radio, I guess some of my non-indigenous friends got a little upset with me and they thought, oh, he just, you know, does the Indian radio thing now or whatever the case is. But really, ultimately, my goal has always been to see an integration of great music from whatever walk of life. And you got to admit, that presence has been missing for so long. So again, welcome to the mainstream. Before this hour's up, Jordan Rakai. We'll also hear from Thea May, a new one to get into the rotation from Cautious Clay, and right now it's Addie Oasis, the talented French Caribbean singer, bassist, songwriter, and producer who's now based in Brooklyn. Turn it up with her unique signature soul, funk, and R&B with Multiply.

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And naturally, The Mainstream is just one reason you ought to head on over and check out all that the network has to offer. You can catch The Mainstream every Monday through Friday from 10 a.m. to 1 p.m. Eastern Time, right before Native America Calling, with your host, Sean Spruce. There's also Our Living Lands, National Native News, Blues After Hours, a show that I had the great fortune of helping to launch over a year ago now, with your host, Bob Brown. I was handling some of the editing duties on that show. So again, there are a lot of really great reasons to go check things out at NV1.org. Before this block is through, Whitney Tye and Thea May. But right now, it's a singer who got her start, or at least broke out, with her acting role as Sadie in the 2007. Is that really that old? The Across the Universe Beatles-ish movie, the Beatles-inspired film, rather. You might remember her as Sadie. Since at least 2022, her most recent project, Borrowed Time, has kind of defined her latest era as she digs into the Southern rock roots and storytelling that is inspired by global events. And right now, without further ado, from that album, It Saved Me, here on your new favorite show. Have some fun and sing along, or just give a good listen at the very least, on The Mainstream.

Whitney Tye from her newest album, American Wasteland. It's Glow here on the Mainstream. We also heard Thea May's Last Life from her newest album, Living With It. And again, helping us to get into that block was musician and actress Dana Fuchs, who you might remember played Sadie in the 2007 blockbuster hit Across the Universe. That was her Save Me from Borrowed Time, getting us into the set in half. Come back sooner than later, will you? And as always, tell your friends and family, I love the way that the word continues to spread, and I love all the new visitors. I adore it when you reach out to me and tell me some of your personal experiences and how the music might have made your day. So, as always, that's one of the beautiful things about music. You can reach out to me with the Purple Box chat feature right on the bottom right of the homepage at mainstreamradio.net, or send me an email to brett@mainstreamradio.net. And if you do prefer to send physical media and just want to stay in touch through a letter, we can be pen pals, I suppose. 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Box 252, Salamanca, New York, 14779. The Juju Exchange is coming up before too long. Also one from Devendra Banhart. Right now, it is our second new tune to get into the library, formally speaking. And this one is one from Cassius Clay's The Hours High Noon. It's a July 31st release, courtesy of Fantasy Records, and it's Trail Mix 3 p.m., for your consideration and approval. Be good to yourself and each other, and keep on keeping on with the Mainstream. You feeling

Hey, now, half person. It's Mickey Free here, a Native Voice One, Brett, maybe. If you want to get it done, baby, listen to Native Voice One. I'll see you soon out there on the road. Bye-bye now.

Fun fact to kick off the hour, Strawberry Alarm Clock's latest release, Where's One, is the first since the 1960s. They're back in true psychedelic fashion with their take on the George Harrison penned Within You, Without You. Of course, I'm Brett Mabee, welcoming you to this hour's listening. And talking about Within You, Without You again, I know some people really aren't crazy about Beatles covers. I like some of the zanier ones, like the Talking Heads or Flaming Lips, that's who I meant. But I think Strawberry Alarm Clock's take on this track is a doozy as well. It's a great, great way to get into the hour. If you're tuning in for the first time, I'm coming to you from the Seneca Nation's Allegheny Territory. I'm excited for you to be joining on some musical explorations. And we're going to make some great radio magic happen together. There's a convergence of the right time, the right place, the right people, and the right songs that makes for said radio magic. And, well, I think you're going to find a little bit of that during these here strange days. Speaking of which, that's the name of a new song that I'll be getting into the rotation later on before signing out of the studio. And I do have one that's coming up right now from a Bengals member, but also looking ahead into the hour, Seyon Kuri and Egypt 80 with a little help from Rage Against the Machine guitarist and the Night Watchman himself, Tom Morello. We'll hear some Foo Fighters in the first half, and there's also one from Inuit and Mohawk singer Beatrice Deer. I'll be right back after one from the French band Pascal Comalade and the Limonianas. And right now, getting back to the first new tune, this is Susanna Hoff's newest single, Casablanca. Be on the lookout for her September 18th, The List. This particular track is a meditation on unfinished romances, and it's inspired by both the classic film and a surreal 1988 encounter she had with Grateful Dead guitarist Bob Weir in New Orleans. Now I'm curious as well, so I gotta go look more into that. I'll be back with you before you know it. In the meantime, for your consideration and approval, enjoy this song on the mainstream.

I'm still not quite over U2 intrusively putting their album on my iPhone over a decade ago, but I do like that song. It's Street of Dreams, bringing that block to an end on the mainstream. Before that, it was Angus and Julia Stone's Monroe. And we also heard Andrew Bird and Madison Cunningham's Don't Let Me Down Again from their collaborative release, Cunningham Bird. If you're just now joining, get caught back up at mainstreamradio.net, or if you want to take your indigenous radio music and radio experience to another level, head on over to nv1.org. 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Just type in NV1 or Native Voice 1 and it's all right there for you to take with you wherever you go. I'll be back in the second half. In this final block of the first 30 minutes, we'll be hearing from Jace Martin, Valianda, and this one from Teed. A.K.A. Totally Enormous Extinct Dinosaurs. Not a whole lot of recent news to get you caught up on there. Enjoy Desire and keep tuned in to the mainstream. Osaronon da Jates.

0: All right, as we get ready to get back into the music, a shout out to friends who are dialed into K281AC on 104.1 FM in and around Mancos, Colorado. 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And again, I'm always updating it, and you're welcome to check out the new additions for every day as I do post some kind of little picture up there for you to check out as well. 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Worm stew before this block is up. But we're going to kick off this block with one of the most important funk bassists in the 1970s. He had the impossible role of replacing Larry Graham in Sly and the Family Stone. He holds his own, and right now, it's Rusty's You're the One single here on the mainstream. Enjoy.
1: I'm telling you right now,

Holy Waves, Dewey's Dirge, today on the mainstream. We also heard Worm Stew's Spinning from their Last Days of Loma, and it was Ellen Allien's Riot before that, found on her New Life release. And the first song of the set is Rusty Allen's You're the One. You know I'm already sad, right? You know I hate to do this. You know I hate saying goodbye. That's why my people don't say goodbye. We say good journey. That's actually kind of close. I know that's from He-Man. We say Eskongei, or I'll see you again. It is true, though. We don't say goodbye. It's come back sooner than later. And as always, check your local listings for the next time you can dial in to the mainstream with Brett Maybe. Or if you just can't wait, head on over to mainstreamradio.net. I have one final block before the hour's officially through. The Teske Brothers are coming up, but not before this one from the James Hunter 6 and Van Morrison, who teamed up with Ain't That a Trip from Off the Fence. A great track to leave you with as we part ways on the mainstream.

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1: All right, it's Undercurrents. I'm Greg McVicker. Welcome. Pleased to be here with you. Back from the road, back in the studio. Nice and cozy here with no wind blowing. I'll talk more about that later. But right now, here's Kula Shaker.

kind of sounds like Carole King, doesn't she? No surprise, because that's her mom. Louise Goffin, I Saw the Light, Todd Rundgren song. The Dunwells with Follow the Road. Lady Ray gave us Come On In. New from Trombone Shorty, we heard Come Back. And it was Cool as Shaker with Death of Democracy. Going to be back from a little short journey through the Southwest and the high desert. And if you're listening to our last few shows, you heard there was a lot of wind blowing. And a long time prior to our trip, I had ordered some special wind protection for the microphone. But supply chain issues being what they are, it didn't get here until after we got back. So we improvised. I think it sounded pretty good. It was a lot of fun. We're going to do it again in the future. So stay tuned. All right, here's Jerry Alford and the Medicine Beat with Caribou Stick Gambling Song on Undercurrents.

always good to hear Muddy Waters. She moves me. That was recorded sometime around 1950-ish, give or take a few years. Muddy Waters. Julia Michaels before that with Uh-Huh. Parquet Courts with the Yusu remix of Plant Life. And it was Jerry Offer and the Medicine Beat with Caribou Stick Gambling Song. It's Undercurrents. I'm Greg McVicker. Glad you're with us. We'll be right back with a new one from the Black Keys in just a minute.

It's Undercurrents, coming to you with support from the Corporation for Public Broadcasting and the Friends of Undercurrents. Just got this lovely letter from Mike Kaufman of Bellingham, Washington, with a little post-it note attached to a check saying, "During pandemic, discovered you. Love what you play. Want to pay a bit back for the enjoyment. Thanks." Thank you, Mike. And thanks to all of our station friends around the greater Seattle area that picked up Undercurrents during the pandemic and ran us during the daytime so that all these people could hear all this great music. So thank you, everyone. Black Keys now. This is their new one, Wild Child.

Yupik, author, painter, and singer-songwriter born in Nightmute, Alaska. That's John Angiak from his album I'm Lost in the City, Aka Amani. Sir Paul, Paul McCartney featuring Phoebe Bridges, Sees the Day. Paul's back on tour, and a good friend of mine just went to see him, and he is still blissed out. He's been transformed by seeing Sir Paul. Los Lobos, Sail on Sailor, yeah, the Beach Boys song that Los Lobos interpreted on their most recent album, Native Sons. Going way back for The Doors, Love Me Two Times, and it was the Black Keys from their new one, Dropout Boogie, Wild Child. Hey, if you just joined us, welcome. It's Undercurrents. I'm Greg. Let's step into the memory vault now and remember Warren Zevon.

Oh yeah, Buddy and Julie Miller, Memphis Jane, from the album Written in Chalk. Remembering Warren Zevon on Undercurrents with Knockin' on Heaven's Door. Bob Dylan song, of course. Wow, this hour flew by. Thank you for tuning in. I'm Greg McVicker, and you know, Undercurrents comes to you with support from the Corporation for Public Broadcasting and the friends of Undercurrents, and of course, everyone with your support of the station. 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
1: All right, it's Undercurrents. I'm Greg McVicker. Welcome. Got some great music coming up from Isobel Campbell, Rhiannon Giddens, John Mellencamp, Shovels and Rope. And let's get started with this one from just a few years back. Lucero, Bottom of the Sea.

Elvis Presley. Got that big Elvis Presley film coming out, and I think it's going to really get people all shook up around, you know, how exciting that time was when he burst upon the scene. Don't Be Cruel, Shovels and Rope, which put us into that 50s mood. Domino, from their latest Manticore. Bob Seger gave us the Woody Guthrie song, California Stars. And it was John Mellencamp, Driving in the Rain. That's from his new one, Strictly a One-Eyed Jack. And from 2018, Lucero did Bottom of the Sea. Whew, wow, it's Undercurrents. I'm Greg. So much music to explore. Not only all the music that's ever been recorded, but all the new stuff that's coming out. So pretty exciting. At any time, we can go back and explore things that were going on, maybe that we missed or that we loved. Like this one from Isabel Campbell and Mark Lanegan. We used to play this a lot in 2010. The album Hawk, this is Come Undone.

Rhiannon Giddens with Francesco Torrisi, Bully for You, from their wonderful album recorded in their apartment in Ireland during lockdown. Hannah Georges with That Emotion, and it was Isobel Campbell and Mark Lanigan, Come Undone. Well, let's keep it together. All right, and come on back with Buffy St. Marie in just a minute.

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The friends of Undercurrents who support the show directly, thank you guys and gals. And of course, everyone with your support of the station. You know, a big influence on me getting into media. As a kid, there were two books by Marshall McLuhan, Understanding Media and The Medium is the Massage. And I think there's a little film, too, that just really reframed things for me and really helped me think about the future of media, where things might go and why. Of course, this was during the Cold War, and he used a term that a lot of people could relate to describe what he was talking about. He said one of parents' biggest jobs, roles, will be to teach their kids how to protect themselves from media fallout. I always kind of wondered what he meant by that. But in this day of mass disinformation, it's all starting to make sense. Buffy C. Marie wrote a song about it. It's called Disinformation. It's from Medicine Songs. And here it is right now on Undercurrents.

as the Black Keys going back to 2009 to their Attack and Release album, Lies. Boss Gags, Those Lies, from Out of the Blue, and it was Buffy St. Marie from Medicine Songs with Disinformation, you know, kind of reflecting on the teachings of media philosopher Marsha McLuhan, also a Canadian, by the way, just like Buffy. It's Undercurrents. I'm Greg McVicker. This medium has a message, and we hope you're picking up the vibrations and resonating. I know you will with this one. This is Bill Miller of the Stockbridge Muncie. It's Windows of Time.

Hope that calm things down wherever you are and just sort of helps you relax and get centered. Raven Dreams, R. Carlos Nakai from his album Sanctuary. What a great record. John Mayall's Blues Breakers with Eric Clapton. Have you heard one of his great, great songs? Eric Clapton, of course, just blazing away on guitar there as a young guy, as a part of John Mayall's band. And it was Bill Miller with Windows of Time from Spirit Rain. Thank you for being with us, and we thank the Corporation for Public Broadcasting and the Friends of Undercurrents for support of the show. I'm Greg McVicker. We're at undercurrentsradio.net. 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A lot of people like that. And of course, today's playlist, show number 6016. 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

0: 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The Jefferson County Library is hosting a live online talk with New York Times bestselling author Lucy Foley this morning from 11 till 12 noon. Foley will be discussing her new Miss Marple mystery, Murder at the Grand Alpine Hotel. Get information on how to register by visiting the Jefferson County Library website. Aurora Loop Gallery presents an exhibit by artist Kathy Sarkowski entitled The Desire to be Special. It's open Thursdays to Sundays through August 30th from 12 noon to 5 p.m. For more information, visit the Aurora Loop Gallery website. Migration, the new show at Northwind Arts' Jeanette Best Gallery, runs through September 28th. The show explores the movement of wildlife, people, and ideas across the world, as interpreted by artists Kate Flores, Mary O'Shaughnessy, and Lauren Scruggs of Port Townsend, and Carol King of Tucson. Also, Showcase 2026 Round 2, a celebration of 12 local and regional artists, continues through September 7th. All gallery exhibits will be open from 12 noon to 5 p.m. For more information, visit the Northwind Art website. Tobias Weinberger from the Traveling Spectacular is performing a special magic show for kids of all ages this afternoon from 1 p.m. to 2 p.m. at Chetsamoka Park. The magic show is part of the Port Townsend Public Library's summer reading program. And join park rangers and staff at Battery Stoddard in Fort Worden for the final in a series of fort-centric historical talks, this one entitled Women of the Fort. The presentation is open to the public and will be held from 5 to 5:30 p.m. On tonight's entertainment calendar, Vintage presents the Buck Ellard Trio from 3 to 5 p.m. KPTZ joins with Port Townsend Main Street's Concerts on the Dock to welcome Kevin Mason and the PT All-Stars, a star-studded season finale to the summer concert series featuring some of Port Townsend's finest musicians. The Pope Marine Park venue and beer garden open at 4:30. The music goes from 5 to 7 p.m. Elsewhere, it's live Bossa Nova Jazz with Harbor Jazz at the Bottle Shop inside the Bishop Hotel. That gets underway from 5 to 7 p.m. It's Board Game Night at Strange Days Comics and Games from 5 to 8:30 p.m. World-renowned cellist Ian Maxson brings his Songs and Cello for Peace, a magical musical journey in 43 languages, to the Palindrome at 7 p.m. More information and tickets are available at rainshadowtickets.com. Also, KPTZ, in partnership with Candlelight Concert Series, presents local composer and pianist Buzz Rogowski, performing at Trinity United Methodist Church at 7 p.m. Rogowski offers a wide range of compositions reflecting his love for the natural environment, and this charity concert benefiting the Jefferson Clemente Course in the Humanities, providing a transformative educational experience for adults facing economic hardship and adverse circumstances, will also be simulcast on KPTZ 91. 1.9 FM or streaming at kptz.org. Elsewhere, Roots Fusion Dancing on the newly renovated dance floor at Brigitte's Loft upstairs above Bazaar Girls Yarn Shop gets moving from 7 to 9:30 p.m. and the weekly open mic night at the Crazy Otter commences from 7:30 to 9 p.m. At the Rose Theater, Tony, based on the life of Anthony Bourdain and The Odyssey, continue downstairs, while inside the Starlight Room you can catch Once Upon a Time in a Cinema in the afternoon and David Lynch's Blue Velvet at night. 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And The Odyssey continues on the big outdoor screen at the Wheel Inn Motor Movie. Gates open at 7:15 p.m. and the show starts at dusk. And coming soon on Friday, the old-time fiddle tunes with Dave Thielk and friends continue at Taps at the Guardhouse from 3 to 5 p.m. It's the Tony Petrillo Trio in the Spotlight at Vintage from 4:30 to 6:30 p.m. Open mic karaoke night at the Nest Community Coffee House, an evening for young voices to bring favorite songs or play original tunes. That gets underway at 5:30 and it lasts till 7:30 p.m. Guitarist Bill Volmet is featured at the Old Alcohol Plant from 6 to 8 p.m., and you can join Marcella at the Finn River Cidery for a fun and welcoming introduction to country partner dancing at 5:30 p.m., a perfect warm-up for the return of the honky-tonk country sounds of Jack Dwyer and the Rhododendrons to the Finn River Cidery Garden stage from 7 to 9 p.m. Get more information by clicking on the Finn River website. On Saturday, the Olympic Music Festival Chamber Music Series continues at the Wheeler Theater in Fort Worden with Monumental Masters, featuring work by Mozart and Beethoven. The concert begins at 2 p.m. and runs till 4:30 p.m. More music throughout the day includes Seattle singer-songwriter-guitarist Larry Morante bringing his music to the Vintage from 4:30 p.m. to 6:30 p.m. The Blue Sky Iguanas take the stage at the Port Townsend Vineyards Winery from 4 to 6 p.m. It's Saturday Sounds with rotating local musicians continuing at the Bishop Block Bottle Shop from 5 to 7 p.m. KPTZ joins the Quill Scene Lantern in welcoming Seattle-based singer-songwriter and guitarist Dean Johnson, whose intimate approach has been compared to John Prine, Roy Orbison, and Kris Kristofferson. Dean will be taking the stage from 6 to 10:30 p.m. For more information, check out the Quill Scene Lantern website. Guitarist John Greyhound Maxwell returns to the Old Alcohol Plant from 6 to 8 p.m., and it's Seattle-based Million Dollar Nile, combining humor and harmony with catchy originals and bluegrass standards on the Finn River Cider Garden stage from 7 to 9 p.m. On Sunday, the Port Townsend Summer Band will perform a free concert at 1 p.m. at Pope Marine Park. The theme of the concert is Summer Vacation, popular music styles from around the world, and will feature the premiere of a new original composition, Selkie of the Salish Sea, by Port Townsend composer Dr. Daniel Berry. At the Wheeler Theater in Fort Worden, the Olympic Music Festival Chamber Series concludes with its season finale, A la Francaise, featuring performances of the music of Debussy, Ravel, and Favre. The concert begins at 2 p.m. and concludes at 4:30 p.m. La Rovia Soul and Jazz, featuring Laura Newman and Sylvia Hines, returns to Taps at the Guardhouse from 4 to 6 p.m. The Amazing Feats of the Up, Up, Up Crane Truck Circus, a touring show of aerialists, musicians, acrobats, clowns, and illusionists, makes a triumphant return to the Finn River Cidery Field from 5 to 7 p.m. The Finn River website has more information. And the Mississippi Hot Dogs bring the strings to close out another busy Port Townsend weekend at the Uptown Pub from 7 to 9 p.m. That's it for the Thursday calendar. Don't forget to submit your events to calendar at kptz.org 1 week ahead of time.
1: It is what it is, and what it is it's a brand new Cool Jazz Weekly, everything fresh in the world of cool and contemporary jazz, with just a dash of the retro kicking off today's show with Art Ruprecht, the new one. It is what it is. Welcome to Cool Jazz Weekly.

Really like that new one there from Rohan Reed. Haven't heard from him in a while. Great new song there called Placid Mood. Hopefully putting you in a placid mood with nice music like that. And starting off our show today with Art Ruprecht. It is what it is here on Cool Jazz Weekly. Everything fresh in the world of cool and contemporary jazz with just a dash of the retro. In the past number of years, this young lady has gone from not really that well known in the world of smooth jazz to one of the top names in smooth jazz. Jasmine Gent featuring Isla Serov, Sweet and Low on Cool Jazz Weekly.

It is Cool Jazz Weekly from Baltimore, Maryland. Very nice song there from vocalist Gabby Simone. Gabby Simone appeared on American Idol and has a nice career going on in her own world. And that's fantastic song right there called Safe. And Jasmine Gent featuring Isla Serov, Sweet and Low, here on Cool Jazz Weekly. Everything fresh in the world of cool and contemporary jazz with just a dash of the retro. It's Michael Fields Jr. featuring Gerald Albright, Tulsa City Limits on Cool Jazz Weekly.

It is Cool Jazz Weekly. New music there from Patrick Yandall, Center of Unity. And Michael Fields Jr., featuring Gerald Albright, Tulsa City Limits, here on Cool Jazz Weekly. Everything fresh in the world of cool and contemporary jazz with just a dash of the retro halfway through the show. Either an artist interview or a dash of the retro. I know, I've been promising you an artist interview in this slot for a couple of weeks now. And one thing or another always seems to change my plans. The gentleman I had planned for last week and then this week, he had to cancel at one point. I had to cancel at another point or two. But we will have this interview coming up probably next week here on Cool Jazz Weekly. But we'll just divert to our normal halfway through the show segment here on Cool Jazz Weekly. Everything fresh in the world of cool and contemporary jazz with just a dash of the retro, and take you all the way back to the early 1970s. A gentleman by the name of John Arpin. John Arpin was a Canadian composer, recording artist, and entertainer, best known for his work as a virtuoso ragtime pianist. And I always highly respect jazz pianists. That's such an art. Every jazz instrument is an art, but jazz piano just really hits home with me. I just really do love it. John Arpin recorded an album in the early 1970s called Love and Maple Syrup, John Arpin Plays Lightfoot. It was his tribute album to Gordon Lightfoot, all of some of Gordon Lightfoot's big tunes in the early 1970s, when Gordon Lightfoot was a big artist as well at the time. I had the great pleasure of seeing Gordon Lightfoot in concert about 10 years ago before he passed away, and I'm glad I did. And he performed this song, my favorite Gordon Lightfoot song, that John Arpin plays on the piano oh so beautifully, from the Love and Maple Syrup album. Here is a John Arpin, Love and Maple Syrup album, and I on purpose said played it beautifully because the name of the song is beautiful. Love it. Cool Jazz Weekly as our touch of the retro. Enjoy. John Arpin, Beautiful.

It is Cool Jazz Weekly. Did I do that on purpose? Did I play two jazz pianists in a row after giving that little speech before A Touch of the Retro about jazz piano being one of my favorite instruments? Maybe I did. That is Asian smooth jazz genius Ray Narita. He is considered one of the pioneers of smooth jazz in Asia. That's Ray Narita, self-mastery, and a master of beautiful classic ragtime piano. Right before that, as our touch of the retro, not too ragtime of a song right there. Extremely smooth, extremely cool, and extremely beautiful. John Arpin covering Gordon Lightfoot. Beautiful. It's our touch of the retro on Cool Jazz Weekly. Everything fresh in the world of cool and contemporary jazz, with just a dash of the retro as we roll right along with Mike Murray, Friday nights on Cool Jazz Weekly.

It is Cool Jazz Weekly. There's Ashley Paul, Billboard recording artist Ashley Paul. Very nice song called I Just Had to Fall. And Mike Murray starting off that set of music with Friday Nights. Here on Cool Jazz Weekly, everything fresh in the world of cool and contemporary jazz, with just a dash of the retro. Cool Jazz Weekly, a production of Kutztown University Radio on the beautiful campus of Kutztown University. Thank you so much for listening each and every week. We definitely do appreciate you. It's Big Poppy, All in a Day, on Cool Jazz Weekly.

Michael C. Lewis, featuring Gene Ricks, Lost in Love, and Big Poppy, All in a Day. Hey, make sure to check us out on social media. Cool Jazz Weekly is on Facebook, Instagram, or Threads. Just search up Cool Jazz Weekly. Give us a like or a follow. Heading out of today's show with this new one from Joe Herworth that I absolutely love. This new track from him is called Now I'm Here. Now I'm here, now I'm gone, but I'll be back here next week on Cool Jazz Weekly. See you then. Joe Herworth, and Now I'm Here. What?

A KPTZ reminder that working smoke alarms significantly improve the chances of surviving a fire. The National Fire Protection Association finds the likelihood of surviving a home fire doubles in a home with working smoke alarms. According to state laws, landlords are responsible for installing at least one functioning smoke alarm, and tenants are required to maintain and change batteries in the smoke alarm.

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Well, good morning. It's Tommy Dorsey and his orchestra. I hope it's sunny where you are. It's a little cloudy in Port Townsend, but it's still summertime. It's just winding down. There's still stuff going on. I'll tell you about that later. Several musical events this afternoon and this evening. It's KPTZ Port Townsend. You're listening to Soundings AM. I'm Gary. Hi. Hi, hi. Send me a message. Say hello, djkptz.org. And hey, here's something going on in a week from now. This is kind of good stuff. You can learn CPR and save a life. East Jefferson Fire Rescue is offering a hands-only CPR course. The class will cover performing CPR on adults, children, and infants, as well as how to help someone who is choking. Class is a week from tomorrow, Friday, September 4th, starting at 10 a.m. at the Chimicum Fire Station. And there is information and registration at the East Jefferson Fire Rescue website. Good skill to have, folks. You can save a life and save your own first. But here's some music for us. Let me just see what's going on over here. We got something from Bill Frisell, album from, 25 years ago now? Is that possible? 27 years ago. It's called Good Dog, Happy Man. And this is a tune called Big Shoe on KPTZ, Bill Frisell.

0: Takes Me Right Down in New Orleans. That's the pianist Tom McDermott and clarinet Evan Christopher from an album called Almost Native called March of the Pony Girls there. Ah. Before that, Rachel and Vilray from their most recent album, West of Broadway, a tune called Closer. Rufus Wainwright from his album Out of the Game back in 2012. That's Montauk. And we started with Bill Frisell, Big Shoe from Good Dog, Happy Man. You're listening to KPTZ Port Townsend. This is Soundings AM. Hi there. I'm happy to be here with you this morning. There's some few clouds out there. There's some blue sky. It's still summertime. Enjoy it. Here's something you can do this evening. KPTZ is delighted to present world-renowned cellist and composer Jan Maskin at the Palindrome this evening, Thursday, August 27th at 7 p.m. Maskin will be sharing his new album, Lullaby for the World, a moving collection of lullabies from around the globe, reimagined through Maxson's unique artistry. In an era marked by turbulence, these lullabies are delivered as a message of love, peace, and unity. Amen. Described as a musical citizen of the world, Maxson has built his career by blending classical training with a passion for cultural exploration. Don't miss KPTZ's presentation of this singular artist. And I know you can go to Rain Shadow Recording Studio's website. There's a link there. Get some tickets. That's something going on. There's more things going on tonight, but that sounds like a lovely one. Well, I'll be here until 11 o'clock. Democracy Now! Comes in. Then we've got a lot of community programming, including Brewocracy Now! And until then, though, here's something from your favorite radio station. We'll be back with the drummer Allison Miller right after this.
1: 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Love Dean from Portland, Oregon is the musical creation of Rachel and Luke Price, blending soul Americana with indie spirit.

With just two voices and one vintage hollow body guitar, they craft a sound that's warm, raw, and instantly magnetic. This time around, they're filling out the band with bass and drums. Think Lake Street Dive meets Al Green, with lush harmonies and soul-steeped grooves that linger long after the last note. More information at rainshadowrecording.com.

from 1994. That's New Orleans-based guitarist Anders Osborne. I believe that was his first release, Break the Chain, the title cut there. A.J. Croce before that from his album Heart of the Eternal was So Much Fun. We started with Allison Miller, who was out here for Jazzport Townsend, amazing drummer and composer. And that was from an album called Rivers in Our Veins of Two Rivers, Part 1 from 2023. Yeah, listening to KPTZ Port Townsend. This is Soundings AM. I'm Gary. Thanks for being here with me today. I hope you are enjoying whatever you're doing this morning, whether it may be at work or at play. Hope you got to take your music with you. So here's something for kids. Comprehensive physical screenings are available at school-based health centers in Chimicum, Quilcene, Port Townsend, and their brand new clinic opening this fall at Blue Heron Middle School. Appointments are open to all interested student athletes in Jefferson County and are good for 2 years. 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Go to the Jefferson County Public Health website. 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I'll always change the screen a little bit here, play some folky country stuff. This is an artist who was down in the Coil a few weeks ago with a singing partner. Her name is Jasper Lepak. She is from Minneapolis. Had been in Seattle where this album was recorded a few years ago. She got a new one coming out soon. But this is from the album Desert Ghosts called Why Should the Devil? It's Jasper Lepak on KPTZ.

Can't Beat Live Music. Yeah, I'm not sure. I guess that was recorded live in the studio. The Avett Brothers from their 2007 album Emotionalism, Pretty Girl from San Diego. Before that, Dave Rawlings' Machine with Gillian Welch singing Candy from Nashville Obsolete. Dolly Parton, Coming For To Carry Me Home. I'm sure if there is a heaven, that's where she's at. That's from Dolly from 2009. And we start with Jasper LePack, Why Should the Devil, from Desert Ghosts in 2021. It's KPTZ Port Townsend. You're listening to Soundings AM. Speaking of live music, here's another thing going on tonight. Join KPTZ and PT Main Street in welcoming Kevin Mason and the PT All-Stars to this year's final concert on the docks. Starts this afternoon at 5 p.m., a staple of the Port Townsend music scene. Kevin Mason and the PT All-Stars bring together some of the region's most talented musicians for a one-of-a-kind performance. Expect a mix of rock, blues, and crowd-favorite classics delivered with serious skill and hometown heart. Come on down to Pope Marine Park and enjoy a great time at the docks. That's starting at 5 o'clock today. You know where that's at, right downtown. See your neighbors. Take a dance. And, yeah, more music happening. And we got something here. Let's see now. From Austin-based musician Amy Cook, album released in 2012 called Summer Skin. This be the title track. Amy Cook on KPTZ.

It's 10 p.m. and it's Thursday. Your radio is tuned to KPTZ and you're about to go to bed, but then some totally insane music comes blasting out of your speakers. You think to yourself, I have to work in the morning, I can't listen to this. But you stay awake anyway with me, your host Rachel, because it's Dude Babe Radio Hour and it's awesome. Will you have a radio hangover Friday morning? Yes, but it'll be worth it.

It's Peter Case, recorded back in the mid-80s. That was a demo of a tune called Steel Strings, which I was familiar with the recording on Geffen that was released in 1986 on his first album. But that was recorded there with T-Bone Burnett someplace in Texas. Anyway, before that, Kathleen Edwards from up north in Canada, Ottawa, from her album Back to Me 2005, Summer Long. We started with Amy Cook, Summer Skin, from the album of the same name. It's still summer out there, everybody. And go enjoy it. Things happen. And said there's a concert on the dock. There is something going on this evening at Trinity United Methodist Church. Buzz Rogowski is going to be playing solo piano down there. And we will have that simulcast here on KPTZ at 7 o'clock this evening. Also, there is something out at the Palindrome. Jan Maxson, cellist, playing there. This is some group that was in town for Jazzport Townsend. Again, switching channels here. It's a little bit different. This group... based in, I believe, Los Angeles, Kneebody Quartet, all solo musicians in their own right, including the drummer playing bass and drums. Amazing. Nate Wood, got to hear him talk about how he learned to do that. But anyway, they recorded this album called Chapters. It's 2019, I believe. And have on here another vocalist who was here, Michael Mayo, who is a new star, amazing musician as well. So, a little different. This is called, what do we got here? What's My Name? This is Kneebody on KPTZ.

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0: John Batiste and Lana Del Rey from World Music Radio, Life Lesson. Before that, Madison Cunningham from her most recent album called Ace, that's Golden Gate On and On. We started with Kneebody, What's My Name, featuring Michael Mayo. You've been listening to Soundings AM, the Scary, at KPTZ, Port Townsend. Got time for a couple more tunes here. We'll come back, I think, with something from Don Clement and Steve Kowalczyk, but here's something from, it's coming up from your favorite radio station.
1: It's August in the garden. Diana and Mary Beth continue their series about NPK. This month it's phosphorus. Why do gardens need it? How plant roots access it? And how to apply it? August is also fire season. Julia and Barbara will quiz the team. They'll talk about managing vegetation, firewise landscaping practices, and which plants are more fire resistant. 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

Sam Cooke and the Soul Stirrers there had a little technical difficulty before that, but I guess we're okay. And just about out of here is KPTZ Port Townsend. And before that, Don Clement and Steve Kowalczyk from an album called Dear Ms. Deary, Songs of Blossom Deary. Don Clement, of course, the artistic director for Jazz Port Townsend. And somebody else from Jazz Port Townsend. I'll just send you out with a little taste of something from Alison Miller. I played something from this earlier, Rivers in Our Veins. But coming up next here on KPTZ is Democracy Now! You'll hear about all the things happening this afternoon in just a sec. I'll be back at 6:30, sounding PM, and I'll see you then.

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Coming up next will be Democracy Now!, which airs on KPTZ Wednesdays and Thursdays. 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
1: Protect our children from so many daily dangers. But we can't adequately protect them from harms Meta hides and lies about, or from designs that are built to suck our children in. With this settlement, that is changing.
0: Meta, the parent company of Facebook and Instagram, has agreed to pay up to $17 billion in a landmark settlement after the company was sued by states for designing platforms that are addictive and harmful to children. We'll get a response. Then, as Bill Gates sounds the alarm about the risks and dangers of artificial intelligence, we'll look at how AI companies are using a largely hidden global workforce to train their models. We'll air excerpts of the film In the Belly of AI.
2: All kinds of artificial intelligence needs humans behind them. Army of workers.
3: There is reports from the World Bank in which they actually argue that there are around 150 million data workers and 430 million data workers around the world.
2: The work is invisibilized and the workers are invisibilized.
3: What are they trying to hide?
0: We'll speak to Amba Kak of the AI Institute and Antonio Casilli, the author of Waiting for Robots, and Julian Posada, author of Platform Extractivism. All that and more coming up. Welcome to Democracy Now!, democracynow.org, the War and Peace Report. I'm Nermeen Sheikh. More than 350 people are dead and over 1,300 remain missing after a massive wall of water, mud and debris crashed through a Himalayan river valley on the border of Nepal and Tibet. It's the region's worst disaster since a devastating earthquake over a decade ago. The mudslide swept through the Lende Khola River Valley just after 8:30 a.m. on Wednesday, washing away homes and burying entire villages. Water levels along the river at one point rose by as much as 27 feet over half an hour. This is Sabina Tamang, whose husband remains missing.
4: In our last conversation at 7:30, he said he was sending 2 kilos of walnuts and 2 kilos of chocolates for the children. He also sent some instant noodles for them, and he said he would be coming soon, but he didn't. All I want is for my husband to come back to me safely in one piece. I don't want anything else.
0: Hundreds of foreign tourists are among the missing. The mudslide washed away at least 19 bridges, complicating rescue efforts. The disaster was triggered by a 2,000-foot-long chunk of ice that broke away from a glacier high in the Himalayas. Climate scientists warn the region is warming much faster than the global average, leading to the rapid retreat of glaciers. Nepal has lost nearly a third of its total ice volume over the last 3 decades. The Pentagon said it carried out strikes against alleged drug boats in the Caribbean Sea on Tuesday, killing 4 people. The latest attack brings the number of those killed, according to the Pentagon's own figures, to 227 across 68 strikes that began almost a year ago. Once again, the Pentagon provided no evidence the boat was carrying drugs. Amnesty International has condemned the strikes as extrajudicial killings, a form of murder, saying they amount to crimes under international law. The chief of Iran's nuclear program says inspectors with the International Atomic Energy Agency will not be allowed to visit nuclear sites in Iran that were bombed by the U.S. and Israel. On Wednesday, Mohammad Islami, the head of the Atomic Energy Organization of Iran, criticized the IAEA for failing to condemn the strikes and said the U.N. agency was being used by Iran's enemies as an intelligence-gathering tool.
5: The IAEA is pressing to visit the damaged sites under pressure from the United States and Israel. The reason for that pressure is that they want to see what their military operation has done to those sites.
0: On Wednesday, President Trump told Al Jazeera he has no time schedule for when he expects to return to the negotiating table with Iran, adding, quote, "I'm not in a hurry." Ukraine resumed drone attacks on Russia on Wednesday, just hours after CIA Director John Ratcliffe departed Moscow following an unannounced meeting with Russian intelligence officials. Following Ratcliffe's visit, a wave of Ukrainian strikes killed 12 people inside Russia and in the Russian-occupied Donbas region of Ukraine. Meanwhile, Russia's military targeted 9 Ukrainian cities overnight, with officials in Ukraine reporting hundreds of ballistic missiles and drone attacks. The barrage damaged residential blocks, a school, and a medical facility in Kyiv, and killed a 78-year-old woman in Zaporizhia. The attacks came as Russia's foreign ministry has warned it could target British military assets after the UK supplied Ukraine with long-range missile technology.
6: We have repeatedly warned that the response to Ukrainian strikes using British weapons on Russian territory could target any British military facilities and equipment, whether in Ukraine or beyond. Those responsible for war crimes, including those committed against our country's civilian population, will be punished in accordance with their actions.
0: Meta has reached a landmark settlement with attorneys general from 47 states, the District of Columbia, and U.S. territories over claims it intentionally designed its social media platforms to addict children. Under the settlement, Meta must pay more than $17 billion in penalties over a decade. It also agreed to block overnight access to its sites while setting a 2-hour limit for anyone under 18, and will silence most notifications during school hours. This is Victoria Hinks reacting to the settlement. Her daughter, Alexandra Hinks, died by suicide at age 16.
7: I think as long as they enforce it properly, and I'm glad that the judge asked, how are you going to actually do this? Because sometimes it's just a lot of talk, and they need to actually have independent people come in. I think it's great. I think this is 3 times now, with trial in L.A., they were found liable. In New Mexico, they were given a huge fine. And then now this, they've settled.
0: We'll have more on Meta's landmark $17 billion settlement agreement later in the broadcast. Connecticut Senator Chris Murphy is calling on the Trump administration to halt immigration raids in the city of Danbury, following reports that ICE has been arresting parents at school bus stops. Murphy wrote on social media, quote, "ICE waited until the kids were on the bus, so when they are dropped off at the end of the day, they are alone, scared to death they can't find their parents," unquote. Senator Murphy joined other elected officials in Danbury Wednesday at a rally of immigrant rights groups demanding accountability.
8: Congress should not authorize a single additional dollar for ICE while this illegality continues.
0: The advocacy group Danbury Unites for Immigrants counted 25 people detained Wednesday, 16 on Monday, and at least 9 on Tuesday. The group says detentions occurred at day laborer gathering spots and a Latino grocery store, and that 2 of its legal observers were shoved by officers, with 1 hospitalized with injuries from pepper spray. Meanwhile, 5-year-old Liam Tadeo and his father, Victor Martinez Nieto, who were detained by ICE in Austin, Texas earlier this month, were deported to Mexico on Tuesday. According to the family's lawyer, Liam's father had begged officers to let his son go as they were arrested on their way to soccer practice. His father had wanted his son released to his mother, but that option wasn't provided to him. A judge has blocked Minnesota's bid to extradite Cristian Castro, an ICE agent accused of firing his gun and wounding a Venezuelan man, Julio Cesar Sosa Celi, in the leg. Castro remains in custody in Texas. Under Texas law, Castro could be released from jail today. Texas Governor Greg Abbott has said he will not abide by Minnesota's extradition request. This comes as Alex Preti's family calls for accountability from the Trump administration 7 months after he was fatally shot by Customs and Border Patrol agents in Minneapolis. Preti's parents said they found out their son had been shot while watching the coverage of the shooting on the news. His mother said she recognized her son's jacket and sunglasses from the footage. 2 CBP agents have been charged for use of force, but they have not been charged for the killing. Alex Preti's parents spoke to ABC's Good Morning America.
9: My shock is that he was murdered, and no one has given us the complete truth, or anyone has been held accountable. and it's been 7 months.
10: There was more effort in vilifying him than pursuing justice, investigating this.
0: A federal appeals court has declined to dismiss charges against Democratic Congressmember La Monica McIver, who visited the notorious ICE facility Delaney Hall as part of routine congressional oversight. She was charged with interfering with an arrest in May 2025 outside Delaney Hall. She's the only congressmember indicted by Trump's Justice Department. Earlier this year, Democracy Now! Spoke to Congressmember McIver about the charges.
11: The process is the punishment. This is what they're doing. They're doing this with your taxpayer dollars, prosecuting a member of Congress for doing their job. It doesn't cost them anything because they're using taxpayer dollars to do so. But I think what it does is it inserts fear in other leaders to step up and hold the administration accountable. It's intimidation. It's bullying. And they're just using me as a tool and a prop to do so.
0: And the Trump administration has imposed sanctions on the UK-based direct action group Palestine Action and two other organizations, designating them as a specially designated global terrorist. Palestine Action's members have broken into factories that produce arms for Israel's military where they sabotaged equipment. The US sanctions follow a UK appeals court ruling last June that found the British government acted lawfully when it banned Palestine Action under the Terrorism Act. Palestine Action co-founder Huda Amori responded in a statement saying, quote, "The fact that Trump is now taking inspiration from Britain's repression of the movement for Palestinian freedom exposes just how dangerous this ban is and should be a wake-up call to anyone who cares about free speech and civil liberties," she said. And those are some of the headlines. This is Democracy Now!, democracynow.org, The War and Peace Report. I'm Nermeen Sheikh. We begin today looking at the landmark Meta settlement. On Wednesday, the parent company of Facebook and Instagram agreed to pay up to $17 billion to settle a lawsuit brought by 29 states, led by California, that accused the company of designing its platforms to be addictive to children and harmful to their mental and physical health. The social media giant will initially pay about $12 billion and an additional $5 billion if Snap, TikTok, and YouTube reach similar agreements. Meta also agreed to a number of restrictions for users under the age of 18, including limiting their access to Meta to 2 hours a day and silencing notifications during school hours. Meta will also block their access to its platforms from midnight to 6 a.m. This is Victoria Hinks, mother of Alexandra Hinks, who died by suicide at the age of 16, reacting to the settlement.
7: I think as long as they enforce it properly, and I'm glad that the judge asked, how are you going to actually do this? Because sometimes it's just a lot of talk, and they need to actually have independent people come in. I think it's great. I think this is three times now, with trial in L.A., they were found liable. In New Mexico, they were given a huge fine, and then now this, they've settled.
0: A key witness in the landmark trial warned Meta's safety changes fall short of protecting young users. Whistleblower and ex-Facebook employee Arturo Bejar said, quote, "The limitations that are in the agreement are the equivalent of saying, well, you can smoke as many cigarettes as you can in 2 hours a day. It doesn't make the cigarettes any safer." The Meta case is being called a bellwether federal trial, potentially marking an inflection point for an industry that has largely escaped regulatory efforts. The Meta settlement also raises larger questions about the role of government in regulating powerful technology companies, especially in the age of rapidly expanding artificial intelligence, or AI. Well, for more, we're joined now by Amba Kak, co-executive director of AI Now Institute and former senior advisor on AI at the Federal Trade Commission. Amba, welcome to Democracy Now! If you could just begin by responding to the settlement, its significance.
12: It's significant and it's welcome, particularly for an industry that isn't very used to being held to account for its impacts on the public. and $17 billion roughly across 10 years. You know, it's a big number. It's certainly a big number compared to the fact that the Trump DOJ was able to muster up a paltry $400 million from TikTok just about a week ago in a similar child privacy case, right? But I think, you know, we've reached that point, and the mother's testimony speaks to this, which is fines, no matter the volume, particularly for companies for whom even $17 billion is, you know, a couple of days of what they're spending over 10 years on AI infrastructure, right? So for them, it's a drop in the ocean. But maybe more importantly, if we look at what these, you know, Meta is agreeing to in this settlement, it's design changes, it's design fixes. But we're not really getting at the root cause of why do we have infinite scroll, or why are these platforms being architected in ways that are designed to addict teenagers. And the answer is the business model. It's the business model of surveillance advertising, where it is optimization of engagement and attention at any cost. And I think if we don't get at those root cause fixes, we're going to be stuck, you know, playing whack-a-mole once the harms have already metastasized.
0: Well, just to go back to, you know, it is $17 billion, but in fact, it's at the moment $12 billion, and the remaining five is contingent on what Meta, YouTube, and TikTok do. What do you think the chances are that they would also agree?
12: Look, I mean, firstly, this is $17 billion. It's over 10 years. But to your point on whether industry will follow suit, I think at this point, the evidence of the harm involved in this case of mental health impacts are unavoidable for the industry. We've reached the point where this is the least they can do to prevent harms that have metastasized and have already caused, you know, suicide. So I think this doesn't seem like a place that they're going to negotiate. I think for these firms, they're always looking to the next frontier. And where can they eke out the maximum sort of space? Their recklessness in this case, I think they've already sort of been clamped down on.
0: And could you explain what is Section 230 of the Communications Decency Act, and how has it been used in these cases?
12: Right. So, you know, if firms have a great deal of immunity for user-generated content. But what's happened is that they often use this as a shield to say, we're just a neutral platform. But I think what these cases really bring out that there are these mechanisms of optimization of our attention, and, you know, these design features that are

0: the infinite scroll. What are the ways in which those are being, the fact of this root cause of infinite scroll, among other things, how are those being addressed? And is there something, is there the role of government here? Who can regulate or in any sense alter what is now practically universal across social media?
1: Precisely. I think what this case tells us is that we cannot be relying on fines or certainly even on litigation after harms have already transpired. What we need are rules of the road, and we need rules that go to the root cause of the business model. Now, like I said, in the case of social media, that's the surveillance advertising business model. How do we actually, you know, shut that engine down so that we're not stuck dealing with the symptoms of that engine? And I think these are the lessons we need to be taking to AI right now, not in 5 years, not in 10 years. This is the moment to set the rules of the road and really protect and put public safety and public health first.
0: So just tell us, you know, you've been advising governments, including the U.S. government, on artificial intelligence. What are you telling them and what kind of responses are you receiving?
1: So honestly, Nermeen, it has been quite incredible to see how the landscape, even in my engagements with governments and regulators all over the world, it's been a complete 180. I think even a year ago, the orientation was very much, you know, if you bring up regulation, you're anti-innovation, you're a Luddite, you're seen as anti-AI. And, you know, politicians were sort of figuring their way around that and the landmines around being labeled as anti-progress or anti-innovation. But cut to today, I think in prominent part because of data center activism across the country, but also a general feeling among the public that AI seems very anti-people. It seems like it might be coming for our jobs. It might be coming for our kids' health. I think the fact that public opinion has sort of made itself heard and is very concerned about these technologies and their impacts has also meant that I think the public, once again, has the listening ear of the political class. And the question now is, you know, what do we do with it?
0: So let's talk about those data centers and more broadly the infrastructure that's required for artificial intelligence. You co-authored a piece in the Wall Street Journal in November in which you talked about the cost of the infrastructure and what even these massive tech companies, Google, Microsoft, Amazon, etc., that have powered AI, the amount that they would have to generate far exceeding what they actually have.
1: Right. So the industry, the AI industry at this point has chosen to go all in on an extraordinarily capital intensive trajectory, right? Bigger is better into infinity. And the question really is sort of who is going to foot the bill? And what we argue and have been arguing is that actually the government in this case, and particularly the White House, the Trump White House, has taken an orientation that goes beyond just sort of reassuring industry that they will not come for them with regulation. It's a step further. They're acting not just as customer, but really as underwriter for this trajectory. They're doing this through public procurement contracts of, you know, large numbers. They're doing this through the commitment of federal lands for data centers, at basically, you know, laying out public lands for the use of AI data centers. They're actually doing the bidding of AI companies abroad to get contracts for these companies in different parts of the world. So I think there's a way in which, and maybe most importantly, right, every time there are jitters about is there a bubble, is there not a bubble, is any of this going to pan out, you have the president himself standing alongside, you know, Sam Altman and Larry Ellison, just sort of reassuring everyone, but really reassuring the market that this administration is going to stand behind these companies no matter what.
0: So I'd like to just turn to someone who's warning about the potential dangers of artificial intelligence and its trajectory. Last night, during an interview with CNN's Anderson Cooper, Microsoft co-founder Bill Gates warned about the many societal risks of unregulated artificial intelligence development. This is what he said.
2: Well, over the last year, these AIs have gotten dramatically more powerful, even faster than I expected. And they're now capable of causing cyber attack risk, bioterrorism risk, psychosocial risk. And I have to say, I'm kind of shocked that the exact criteria that we review these models with and the actions we take to minimize the harms are really completely missing. And the broad dialogue we get all of

0: society talking about the trade-offs here, that's just not taking place. And so, you know, we've got to minimize these harms through careful review and criteria, and we have to accelerate the good stuff, or else, you know, we could have a complete backlash that AI would suffer from.
1: So, Amba, if you could respond to Bill Gates and what he said. I mean, he was initially an AI enthusiast, and the importance of someone of his in his position making the statement.
2: Look, I'm glad that Bill Gates is coming around to the fact that maybe AI is not such a great thing for the public. But I think there's some amount of fatigue, you know, and I don't think I'm speaking personally, even among the public, with sort of looking to tech messiahs as potentially having the answers or being the experts on questions of whether technology is and or how to shape technology so that it is eventually socially beneficial for the public. And I think that question of who is going to sit as experts in this question of AI harms and what to do about them, I think is a really important political question in this moment, because you asked me about what it's like speaking to governments in this moment. I think the one thing that they do grapple with is a sense of insecurity and confusion about perhaps not knowing enough. And perhaps, you know, and this is manufactured because you have an army of lobbyists that are continually reinforcing that they will sit expert in solving problems that they've created. So this is no shade on Bill Gates, but I think the era of looking to you know, tech CEOs or tech luminaries to give us answers for what are fundamentally social and political questions, I think is gone.
1: Okay, so before we conclude, Amba, I just want to ask you, earlier this year, India became the first developing country to host the AI Impact Summit.
2: Yes.
1: You were there. If you could talk about the significance of India's India hosting this, and then how India is kind of positioning itself as a third alternative, not China, not the US, but India.
2: Look, I think the India question is in some ways much broader than just India. I think it's the question of if we sitting here in the United States are worried about corporate consolidation in these few big tech firms and our digital infrastructures being controlled by the tech overlords, then that has reached the point of being an existential crisis for the rest of the world that has seen over the last 5 years what that looks like when you have core digital infrastructure controlled by companies that are eventually beholden to erratic you know, demands from the White House. And that is absolutely a crisis. Now, what to do about it? I think where the India summit was interesting is that instead of submitting to the notion that we're all in this race against China and there's just, you know, we all have to be all in on this one race or else, I think there was an effort by India and many other countries, I think, to try to eke out the space to say, are there other ways? Are there other ways to build these technologies that not only have the kind of harmful environmental and other impacts that the scale paradigm does, but potentially can also eke out some space for, you know, alternative innovation ecosystems and strengthen local economies. So I think the headline was look to your own population and see what they need rather than being sort of pulled by the terms of this geopolitical great power race, which frankly is unwinnable on material terms anyway for most of the world.
1: Thank you so much, Amba Kak, co-executive director of the AI Now Institute and former senior advisor on AI at the Federal Trade Commission. She's advising governments and government bodies on regulating AI. Coming up, the hidden global data workforce. We'll speak to Professor Antonio Casilli, author of Waiting for Robots. Stay with us.

0: Endless Alternate by Dominique Girard-Bernard. This is Democracy Now!, democracynow.org, The War and Peace Report. I'm Nermeen Sheikh. One of the most discussed aspects of how artificial intelligence will transform society is how it will impact jobs and labor. On Wednesday, Bill Gates published a nearly 6,000-word essay in which he warned that society is not ready for the transformation and upheaval AI will cause. In the essay, Gates calls AI's impact on the labor force one of the three primary risks of the technology, saying many jobs will disappear forever and that, quote, AI will either be the greatest equalizer ever invented or the worst source of injustice. But what gets much less discussion is how artificial intelligence has already transformed work globally. Our next guest is sociologist Antonio Casilli, author of Waiting for Robots, The Hired Hands of Automation. He writes, quote, human workers make automation possible. Recognizing the value of their contributions to these digital infrastructures is the first step towards worker reparation and rebalancing the current power dynamics. He's also co-writer of the film In the Belly of AI. This is the film's trailer.
1: AI can be a transformational tool in our fight against climate change.
2: We are really optimistic about the potential for AI to help scientists cure, prevent, and manage all diseases in this century.
3: Some robots will eat some jobs, and some robots will kill humans. But when you look at the trend as a whole, I think it's going to be incredibly positive.
4: Work inevitable.
5: All kinds of artificial intelligence needs humans behind them, an army of workers.
6: There is a report from the World Bank in which they actually argue that there are around 150 million data workers and 430 million data workers around the world.
5: The work is invisibilized and the workers are invisibilized.
6: What are they trying to hide?
7: Can you take a break, please?
8: Yes, of course.
9: A cloud is not a cloud, it's concrete, right? So it's cement. Carbon footprint, carbon emission of data center is huge because most of the electricity that they use come from fossil fuels.
10: There's one AI company which says that it usually removes people from poverty. In your opinion, is that true?
11: No.
12: It's manipulation.
13: It's just a punchline they use to attract people who are qualified.
5: What does this AI development, how does it really help our society and the development process? Is it something that we really need?
0: That was the trailer for the film In the Belly of AI, directed by Henri Poulain and co-written by our next guest. Antonio Casilli joins us from Paris. He's professor at the Institut Polytechnique de Paris and author of Waiting for Robots. Professor Casilli, welcome to Democracy Now! Thank you for joining us. If you could begin by talking about these data workers, workers around the world whom you've met who are automating AI.
14: Yes, data workers are today's factory workers insofar as AI has become like a driving force for so many industries, and they are necessary to produce what we use every day, you know, chatbots and models. Now, we are not talking about tech workers, engineers, product managers, designers, these highly paid and highly recognized professionals. We are talking about persons who are hidden, and I insist on the fact that they are not invisible. They are purposely hidden by the companies that produce AI because they are the secret ingredient of AI itself. They train it, and this is a verb that we are not now more familiar with because we know that, I don't know, ChatGPT has been trained for a number of years by persons who were literally feeding them data and enriching this data, but they are also these data workers, those who verify that, for instance, the results of the same ChatGPT are in line with what we are looking for as users. And sometimes they are even those who, operate maintenance, perform maintenance live, meaning that sometimes they replace the machine itself, and so they, to an extent, impersonate AI. So they do all these things, and they are really poorly paid. We have been following and working with them for a number of years, for 6 years now already, and we have been conducting surveys and interviews and observations in more than 30 countries and interviewing more than 4,000 of these workers in places like, I don't know, Venezuela or Kenya or Madagascar and so on. And they are really everywhere. They are also in the US and Europe, also in high income countries. But of course, given the very low wages that they have as a compensation, this kind of jobs, which are not jobs, these are more tasks that they perform in a more or less formal way, they are more interesting to people who are living in low income countries.
0: And if you could explain, Professor Kazili, I mean, one of the things that's so shocking, because indeed these workers are hidden, if not invisible, as you say, just the sheer number of workers there are. I mean, the World Bank report found that there were anywhere between 130 and over 400 million workers, gig workers. I'm not sure how many of those gig workers are data workers. But if you could explain also, I mean, the very curious, because you've been to Madagascar, you've been to Kenya and various other places, including Finland and Bulgaria, the way in which these workers are compensated, in some cases, as you've said, in Madagascar, they're not paid in money, but in sacks of rice or sugar.
14: Sure. Yes, this is something that which is appalling, which is unfortunately very common. First of all, let's focus on the estimates that the World Bank has been producing for a number of years, because they started, conducting this kind of service and trying to estimate the number of people who perform online gig work. We're not talking about gig workers like, I don't know, Uber drivers or delivery persons, you know, delivery workers. We are talking about people who perform online tasks. So they are, you know, facing a computer and they perform small tasks like, I don't know, they have to describe an image, or they have to transcribe a sentence. And all these is fragmented in small bits of information, that information that we call data, and they are put in databases, and then the models, AI models, use this information to learn. And this is why we talk about machine learning. So this is necessary, but because it is necessary, it has to be, this kind of work process has to be spread all over literally hundreds of millions of persons. And now the World Bank in 2015 already estimated this type of workers in the tens of millions. And now in 2023, they updated their estimate to hundreds. Now it's they are very vague as to how many exactly. So this is why they talk about something halfway between 100 and something, 100 odds million, and 400, which would represent something between 4% and 12% of the global workforce. Now, personally, I am a bit suspicious of these estimates, but one thing that I can say, given the fact that with our other colleagues, we've been trying ourselves to estimate these workers all around the world in several countries, we have noticed that over the years, these estimates have been going up and up. So we're talking about probably 160 million persons in 2021, and now the estimates is bigger. And this is also something that we observe, because we are literally traveling the world trying to, you know, give voice to this hidden workforce. And we notice that more and more persons are available to speak with us, and also organizing to protect their rights. And you're right, we've been to places like Madagascar and Kenya, and in some cases we encounter people who are paid a few cents. This is the case of Venezuela, where at a moment the fact of earning a few dollars, especially because it was in dollars or in cryptocurrency, but not in bolivares, which is the local currency, which was depreciating from one day to the other. So this was interesting, meaning this was an appealing type of job, let's say. And in other countries, like, for instance, Madagascar, where we spent, a few months over several fieldworks, we basically encountered at least one instance of a company that provided the opportunity for workers to connect to a platform, to work and to perform tasks on platform. And they were paid in sugar, rice, beans and other foodstuffs. So when we say that they are paid peanuts, well, that's a metaphor, clearly. But in this case, it was not a metaphor. It was something which was clear, visible, to the extent that they also had some kind of a meter at the very entry of this company to explain to the workers how much they would earn in terms of food for each type of each level of performance, let's say.
0: Well, Professor Ghazili, let's listen to the data workers precisely in their own voice. Many data workers are tasked with reviewing highly disturbing content almost exclusively. This is former Kenyan data worker Faustine Makira in Kenya in a clip from the documentary In the Belly of AI. A warning to our listeners and viewers, it contains discussions of sexual abuse.
4: Well, at first, I didn't see it as something that was hard, but as time went by, I realized that I used to have nightmares, especially when I've watched a lot of murder cases or rape cases, especially if it involves minors, children. When I have watched a lot of corpses during the day, I would have difficulty sleeping. I developed anxiety. I could not go out. I could not be where people were many in a crowd. I also felt like I was not being myself because I was this an outgoing person. But most of the time, because I was scared to go out, I would just be alone. And it kind of led me to depression, and that is why I decided to quit. Today, there are still traces of the PTSD or the things that I'm going through. That is why I'm still going for therapies. About my anxiety, most of the time you will find me indoors. So, yeah, I would say there's still the trace. Can you take a break, please? My co-workers, they did suffer the same symptoms. It just depended, like, with you. I have a colleague who is now a friend. He's battling with insomnia. I have a friend who is also battling with anxiety. So it just depends on how you as a person was affected, because you are affected differently. But yes, we have very many colleagues and friends who are also battling with their PTSD in different ways.
12: Why didn't you use the actual name of the clients and the companies you worked for?
4: Because they made us sign an undisclosure form, which ties me to not say some things. Immediately I say them and they go out there, I will be jailed for more than 10 years. Yeah.
0: So that's a clip from In the Belly of AI, directed by Henri Poulain. Professor Ghazili, if you could just explain, you know, it's not entirely clear, what do these data workers do with this bad content? You've called it something like machine unlearning. And then we want to get also to the way in which these organizers against these workers against impossible conditions are, in fact, trying to organize against their working conditions.
14: Sure. Well, I call this machine unlearning because sometimes these workers have the terrible task that consists in flagging information that they do not want the models, the AI, to reproduce. Like they don't want AI to create disturbing images or illegal content. They don't want AI to perform actions that are considered, again, illegal or antisocial. So they are somehow responsible, tasked for with the difficult task of performing this kind of teaching, which is a negative teaching. And when we say moderation, content moderation in particular, the first thing we think about is social media, and we think that this is not connected to AI. Well, to the extent that AI exists on social media too, and Meta has its own AI and so on, TikTok has its own AI, you know, it is true that moderators can work both for social media and for AI, but it's not only censorship. They are teaching the machine not to see some things, to remove them from the database. And this is something that is that goes beyond the simple flagging of problematic content, because we have met people who perform this kind of machine unlearning also outside social media. I don't know, somebody who has to train an AI that is used in surgery has to go through so many gruesome and bloody images that can be traumatizing and can create the same type of PTSD, of post-traumatic stress disorder. Somebody who has to train, I don't know, a self-driving car, they have to go through, for instance, car accidents that can be extremely morbid and extremely problematic to watch itself. And they can develop this kind of traumatic mental health issues. So it is something that is connected to the very process of teaching the machine to do something or not to do something. And this is also something that, you know, has a toll on these persons. In this case, and again, I want to thank Faustine that I have met again in Kenya a few months ago, I mean, for her testimony. But she is someone who paid an important, a severe personal price. Some other people were even less fortunate, because some other people died because of these, committed suicide or died in mysterious ways that are somehow connected to their activity. And this is something that we are documenting in many countries, in Kenya in particular. And so we are also trying to work with the families to, you know, face this kind of serious problems.
0: So, Professor Kazili, could you explain why are these, why are workers made to sign non-disclosure agreements? And in some instances, as documented in the film, they aren't even able to speak to one another about the content that they're reviewing. Why is that?
14: Mm-hmm. Well, there are many reasons. The first one would be that they should not, according to the tech companies, talk about the kind of model that they are training, because this could constitute an issue in terms of intellectual property. For instance, if this company is developing a new model which is not on the market, they don't want the competition to know that. The second reason would be, yes, to actually invisibilize, as we say in a rather pompous way in academia, meaning to hit, to hide these workers. So in order to hide them, the first thing is to, you know, shut them out literally, and so that they, even if they are asked, they deny that they are actually working to produce AI performing this kind of data work. And one final reason is that, again, according to the designers of these AI models, if workers speak among themselves and they start discussing the kind of tasks they perform, this could introduce specific biases, meaning that they could, for instance, coordinate. This is the technical reason. But there is also a very, reason that is connected to breaking the solidarity between workers. If workers are segmented, fragmented, they are separated from each other and they do not speak to each other, they do not understand, although they do not reach the awareness of the fact that they actually are doing the same kind of work. They are one class of workers, and this class consciousness does not develop.
0: Professor Kazili, we'll have to leave it there. Thank you for joining us, a professor at the Institut Polytechnique de Paris and author of Waiting for Robots, The Hired Hands of Automation. He also co-wrote the documentary In the Belly of AI, directed by Henri Poulain. Coming up, Julian Posada, author of the forthcoming book Platform Extractivism, Data Work and the People Powering Artificial Intelligence. Stay with us.

0: High Fly by the late legendary pianist and composer Randy Weston. We continue our discussion of the hidden data workforce powering artificial intelligence with Julian Posada, author of the forthcoming book, Platform Extractivism, Data Work and the People Powering Artificial Intelligence, which is a deep look at data work and data workers in Venezuela. Julian Posada is Assistant Professor of American Studies at Yale University and co-director of its Computing, Culture and Society Certificate Program. Julian, welcome to Democracy Now! If you could... We just heard from Professor Antonio Casilli about data workers. You focused principally on Venezuela. If you could tell us what you found among data workers there.
1: Yes. So when I started this project, I actually wanted to focus on Latin America, where I grew up. And the first thing that I found when I started this research is that most of the workers at the time when I started around 2020 were located specifically in Venezuela. So part of the project in the book is about why Venezuela contains so many of the workers that were powering, what I call in the book, powering artificial intelligence at the time. I found three reasons for that. The first reason is, of course, the economic conditions of the country. Since 2014, the economy of Venezuela has been in a crisis, hyperinflation, high unemployment rates, and adding to that, you have then the COVID pandemic starting, increasing unemployment rates with the lockdowns. So it was really, really a dire situation in the country around 6 years ago. The second reason, however, why Venezuela became so prominent in data work is the infrastructure of the country, which was developed by the government. So, for example, people have access to computers that were created in Venezuela, built in Venezuelan factories during the Hugo Chavez years that then were retained by families. And those same computers were the ones used for data work during the pandemic. And then the third reason, which is also an interesting one, is the composition of families in Venezuela. What I found is that from the qualitative interviews, not a single worker was alone. Workers really depending on their families. And during the pandemic, when a lot of people lost their employment, it was just one breadwinner in the house, the data worker, and the entire household was supporting that work through many activities, feeding the worker, doing house chores, and so on. But the family really revolved around data work, and then the neighbors as well. If you lost access to electricity, if you lost access to something, your neighbors would be there to provide support. So this is why I think Venezuela became such a prominent case for data work in Latin America and in the world during the pandemic. Again, the economic crisis, the infrastructure, and the composition of families.
0: And could you tell us what were the salaries like for these workers? What were the working conditions like? And who were they working for?
1: So salaries were either very low. Some platforms, remote tasks would pay workers per hour, and it would be 50 cents of a dollar per hour. Other platforms, the majority of them, would pay per task, so it would be a form of piecework. Workers would earn around $2 to $5 per week because of the hyperinflation then. Those few dollars were important for their income, right? And the interesting part is that some workers, and this is tied to the question about the number of workers and their location, some workers would use VPNs to mask their IP addresses, pretend they're in countries like here in the United States, and then get paid more for the same amount of work, pretending not to be in Venezuela. So it's really difficult to, one, estimate who they are, where they are, but also their pay rate really varies across tasks and platforms.
0: And how do they have any idea for what major tech company they're working? Is, like, does OpenAI or Anthropic, how do they employ these workers effectively through, how does it work?
1: So a company would usually approach outsourcing company. Let's say, for example, you have your AI startup, you approach one of the outsourcing companies, for example, Scale AI, which is a company behind remote tasks. Then with that company, you would then create a project and then outsource it to one of their platforms, in this case, remote tasks, and they would have programs, in this case, for Venezuelan workers. Then from the perspective of the worker, you would just see the tasks. In most cases, you don't know who they're working for, what tasks you're doing for, or what the AI that you're doing is in reality. I asked some workers if they had any guesses. For example, one worker was telling me, I think I work for a task related to the military complex because I have to tag roofs and bridges in some deserted place somewhere, but I have no idea where this is, and I have no idea what the company or what the AI I'm training is actually for. So there was really complete invisibility in that regard. The workers would not know who their employers were and what even the AI they were helping develop is.
0: And if you could talk a little bit also about how the workers are monitored and how their work is quantified.
1: Yeah, so like in any case of gig work, the algorithm here is the manager. And there are some cases in which workers, like in the case of Kenyan workers or workers in Madagascar, for example, where they're working for companies inside, they go to an office, like a call center, they're working in front of a computer, they have their boss around, and they go to a single location. That's what we in the academia call the Business Processing Outsourcing Centers, BPOs. My work in Venezuela was primarily focused on platforms. So the best way to think about it is think of the Uber of data annotation. So you will log into your computer to a platform on your browser, and then you would access the tasks and then do the tasks. And in this case, the algorithms will be the ones, the managerial algorithms, the ones actually controlling the workflow. You would have a timer that will know how long you've been in each task. They will know, try to guess the accuracy of your tasks. They would present the same task twice or three times. So if you're doing different things, the algorithm will think you're spamming, so I'm going to ban you from this task now. So it really was an algorithm put in place to control the workforce and ensure that they were doing the job that the clients wanted them to do.
0: And what was the thing? Were you able to speak to a lot of these workers?
1: Yes, I did.
0: And what was the most frequently reported thing that they told you?
1: Well, one interesting thing is that it really depending on the tasks they were doing, they really varied in terms of payment because of the investments. So, for example, there was this task called Beast Mode in which workers would have to label images in households. Let's say an image of a living room, you have to label the couch as a couch, mirror as a mirror, and so on. And workers would then be paid bonus for this task that were really important for the companies and the firms. In this task, they were very repetitive, most of the cases. And at the time, so this is pre-LLMs, right? So at the time, there was a lot of investments on computer vision, investments, for example, to develop facial recognition algorithms or object identification algorithms. So this is why Venezuela, in which the workers, many of them didn't have knowledge of the English language, were able to tag these objects and train then these image recognition algorithms. Then post-2023, when the investments started to focus on large language models. This is when ChatGPT came out. Then a lot of that work was moved from Venezuela to places with, I would say, a colonial legacy with English-speaking countries, so the Philippines or India, in which many of these workers were required to speak English or knowing the English language, then were tasked with any task that we do with language, in the English language in this case. And at the same time, the situation in Venezuela improved a little bit. Oil prices started to increase again. And a lot of these workers then stopped doing data work and went back to their regular activities.
0: Thank you very much, Professor Julian Posada, Assistant Professor of American Studies and Co-Director of the Certificate in Computing, Culture and Society at Yale University. He's the author of the forthcoming book, Platform Extractivism, Data Work and the People Powering Artificial Intelligence. And that does it for today's show. Amy Goodman will be in Middlebury, Vermont Friday night for a screening of the film about Democracy Now! Called Steal the Story, Please! With the Oscar-nominated directors. Then on to Madison, Wisconsin on Labor Day weekend. Check our website at democracynow.org for details. Democracy Now! Is produced with Mike Burke, Dina Guzer, Anjali Kamath, Messiah Rhodes, Nicole Salazar, Maria Taracena, John Hamilton, Sarah Nasser, Chirina Nadura, Sam Alkoff, Te Marie Astudio, Robbie Karen, Hani Masood, and Diego Ramos. Our executive director is Julie Crosby. And very special thanks to Becca Staley, John Randolph, Paul Powell, Mike DeFilippo, Miguel Noguera, Hugh Grant, Carl Maxer, Dennis Moynihan, David Prude, Dennis McCormick, Matt Ely, Anna Osbeck, Emily Anderson, Dante Toretti, and Buffy St. Marie Hernandez. I'm Nermeen Sheikh. Thanks so much for joining us for another edition of Democracy Now!
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4: 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I'm Diane Walker with your local news and commentary for Thursday, August 27th, 2026. In response to the August 19th decision of the Growth Management Hearings Board and Monday's decision by the Port Townsend Council to issue a one-year moratorium on all five- and sixplexes in areas zoned R2, Brian Telligen, the lawyer for Affordable Housing Port Townsend, AHPT, has written to Port Townsend City Attorney offering to negotiate a path out of litigation. After pointing out that council members, quote, appeared to express a great deal of confusion over the scope of the board's invalidity determination, and also a great deal of anxiety over the possibility of losing future grant monies due to that determination, unquote, the letter proposes that AHPT would join the city in requesting a stay from the Growth Management Hearings Board if the city would agree to pass a broader moratorium and engage in settlement discussions with AHPT, instead of pursuing costly litigation by appealing to Superior Court. According to the Peninsula Daily News, the letter adds that AHPT expects discussions to result in the establishment of a process that would allow the public to react and to help shape a final settlement. According to the Leader, a humpback whale entangled in the rope to a steel crab trap was rescued this week after a call for help from 30-year-old fisherman Sam Azar, who spotted the whale's struggle. After Googling entangled whale contact on his cell phone, Azar called a NOAA whale entanglement hotline. The coordinates he gave were forwarded to Doug Sandylands, a research biologist and whale entanglement responder at Cascadia Research Collective, CRC. Sandylands summoned the CRC Rapid Response Team to assemble at the Westport Harbor Marina, and the team set out to rescue the distressed whale. Using a drone and an underwater camera, the team assessed the whale's health and planned the order in which to cut the lines. To buy themselves and the whale more time, the responders also deployed inflatable kegging buoys that were tied to the entangling gear to keep the whale at the surface while they removed the restraining lines. Soon after the lines were cut, the whale made a prolonged dive and resurfaced half a mile away. Drone observations confirmed the whale was swimming normally afterward. Following the Supreme Court's decision to support President Trump's attempts to restrict mail-in voting, Washington Secretary of State Steve Hobbs and Attorney General Nick Brown have announced that Washington State will be joining 24 other states in a new election-related lawsuit filed yesterday in Massachusetts. According to the Washington State Standard, the complaint argues the Trump administration's proposal, quote, effectively eliminates mail voting through its onerous administration requirements, unquote. The Trump administration is also demanding the state hand over voters' sensitive information, including birth dates, driver's license numbers, and the last four digits of Social Security numbers. The states say the order violates the U.S. Constitution, which gives states the power to run elections. They're seeking a temporary restraining order from a judge to block its implementation and are hoping for a court hearing as soon as possible. Assuming the weather complies, the painting process for the Uptown street mural will begin next Tuesday, September 1st. On Tuesday, volunteers will clean the road and chalk out the design. Wednesday will be the primary paint day, and final touch-ups will happen Thursday. To sign up to chalk, paint, or help with cleanup, visit the link provided in the transcript of this broadcast. Please note that Tyler Street, Garfield to Lawrence, and Lawrence to Clay will be closed September 1 to 3, September 8 to 10, if postponed for rain, and Lawrence Street, Polk to Taylor, will be closed September 2nd, September 9th, if postponed for rain. For more information, visit jcfmarkets.org/event-details. And finally, if you're wondering why flags are at half-mast, Governor Bergeson ordered all Washington State and U.S. flags at all state agencies to be lowered for 1 week in honor of country music legend Dolly Parton. Ferguson's directive is in response to President Trump's order to lower all U.S. flags in remembrance of Parton. The governor's office encourages other government entities, individuals, and businesses to participate in the recognition. KPTZ 91.9 FM broadcasts your local news Tuesday, Wednesday, and Thursday at noon and 5 p.m. You can contact us at news@kptz.org. I'm Diane Walker. Thank you for listening, and have a great weekend.
5: 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Tobias Weinberger from the Traveling Spectacular is performing a special magic show for kids of all ages this afternoon from 1 p.m. to 2 p.m. at Chetsamoka Park. The magic show is part of the Port Townsend Public Library's summer reading program. And join park rangers and staff at Battery Stoddard in Fort Warden for the final in a series of fort-centric historical talks, this one entitled Women of the Fort. The presentation is open to the public and will be held from 5 to 5:30 p.m. On tonight's entertainment calendar, Vintage presents the Buck Ellard Trio from 3 to 5 p.m. KPTZ joins with Port Townsend Main Street's Concerts on the Dock to welcome Kevin Mason and the PT All-Stars, a star-studded season finale to the summer concert series featuring some of Port Townsend's finest musicians. The Pope Marine Park venue and beer garden open at 4:30. The music goes from 5 to 7 p.m. Elsewhere, it's live bossa nova jazz with Harbor Jazz at the Bottle Shop inside the Bishop Hotel. That gets underway from 5 to 7 p.m. It's board game night at Strange Days Comics and Games from 5 to 8:30 p.m. World-renowned cellist Ian Maxson brings his Songs and Cello for Peace, a magical musical journey in 43 languages, to the Palindrome at 7 p.m. More information and tickets are available at rainshadowtickets.com. Also, KPTZ, in partnership with Candlelight Concert Series, presents local composer and pianist Buzz Rogowski, performing at Trinity United Methodist Church at 7 p.m. Rogowski offers a wide range of compositions reflecting his love for the natural environment, and this charity concert benefiting the Jefferson Clemente Course in the Humanities, providing a transformative educational experience for adults facing economic hardship and adverse circumstances, will also be simulcast on KPTZ 91.9 FM or streaming at kptz.org. Elsewhere, Roots Fusion dancing on the newly renovated dance floor at Brigitte's Loft upstairs above Bizarre Girls Yarn Shop gets moving from 7 to 9:30 p.m. and the weekly open mic night at the Crazy Otter commences from 7:30 to 9 p.m. At the Rose Theater, Tony, based on the life of Anthony Bourdain and the Odyssey, continue downstairs, while inside the Starlight Room you can catch Once Upon a Time in a Cinema in the afternoon and David Lynch's Blue Velvet at night. 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And the Odyssey continues on the big outdoor screen at the Wheel Inn Motor Movie. Gates open at 7:15 p.m. and the show starts at dusk. And coming soon on Friday, the Old Time Fiddle Tunes with Dave Thielk and Friends continue at Taps at the Guardhouse from 3 to 5 p.m. It's the Tony Petrillo Trio in the Spotlight at Vintage from 4:30 to 6:30 p.m. Open mic karaoke night at the Nest Community Coffee House, an evening for young voices to bring favorite songs or play original tunes. That gets underway at 5:30 and it lasts till 7:30 p.m. Guitarist Bill Volmet is featured at the Old Alcohol Plant from 6 to 8 p.m., and you can join Marcella at the Finn River Cidery for a fun and welcoming introduction to country partner dancing at 5:30 p.m., a perfect warm-up for the return of the honky-tonk country sounds of Jack Dwyer and the Rhododendrons to the Finn River Cidery Garden stage from 7 to 9 p.m. Get more information by clicking on the Finn River website. On Saturday, the Olympic Music Festival Chamber Music Series continues at the Wheeler Theater in Fort Worden with Monumental Masters, featuring work by Mozart and Beethoven. The concert begins at 2 p.m. and runs till 4:30 p.m. More music throughout the day includes Seattle singer-songwriter-guitarist Larry Morante bringing his music to the Vintage from 4:30 p.m. to 6:30 p.m. The Blue Sky Iguanas take the stage at the Port Townsend Vineyards Winery from 4 to 6 p.m. It's Saturday Sounds with rotating local musicians continuing at the Bishop Block Bottle Shop from 5 to 7 p.m. KPTZ joins the Quill Scene Lantern in welcoming Seattle-based singer-songwriter and guitarist Dean Johnson, whose intimate approach has been compared to John Prine, Roy Orbison, and Kris Kristofferson. Dean will be taking the stage from 6 to 10:30 p.m. For more information, check out the Quill Scene Lantern website. Guitarist John Greyhound Maxwell returns to the Old Alcohol Plant from 6 to 8 p.m., and it's Seattle-based Million Dollar Nile, combining humor and harmony with catchy originals and bluegrass standards on the Finn River Cider Garden stage from 7 to 9 p.m. On Sunday, the Port Townsend Summer Band will perform a free concert at 1 p.m. at Pope Marine Park. The theme of the concert is Summer Vacation, popular music styles from around the world, and will feature the premiere of a new original composition, Selkie of the Salish Sea, by Port Townsend composer Dr. Daniel Berry. At the Wheeler Theater in Fort Worden, the Olympic Music Festival Chamber Series concludes with its season finale, A la Francaise, featuring performances of the music of Debussy, Ravel, and Favre. The concert begins at 2 p.m. and concludes at 4:30 p.m. LaRovia Soul and Jazz, featuring Laura Newman and Sylvia Hines, returns to Taps at the Guardhouse from 4 to 6 p.m. The Amazing Feats of the Up, Up, Up Crane Truck Circus, a touring show of aerialists, musicians, acrobats, clowns, and illusionists, makes a triumphant return to the Finn River Cidery Field from 5 to 7 p.m. The Finn River website has more information. And the Mississippi Hot Dogs bring the strings to close out another busy Port Townsend weekend at the Uptown Pub from 7 to 9 p.m. That's it for the Thursday calendar. Don't forget to submit your events to calendar at kptz.org 1 week ahead of time.
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7: I can hear the fog dribbling in the grass swaying, and I can feel the cool, moist air on my face as my nose fills up with the smell of pollen and cool air. 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
9: 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And this is a KPTZ postcard.
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0: And time once again for Bureaucracy Now! Live on Thursday, recorded on Wednesday, next Wednesday, but live here on Thursday in beautiful Port Townsend on a lovely day out on the Fort Worden campus. I'm Taylor Clark. I'm your host. I am joined today by, let's see if I can get all these titles correct, by Deputy City Manager and Interim City Manager Steve King.
1: Close. Deputy City Manager. Whoops, there we go. Deputy City Manager.
0: Acting city manager. Okay.
1: In fact, interim next
0: means something different.
1: On the 8th.
0: Yeah.
1: Yeah.
0: We're also joined by Director of Planning and Community Development, Evan Bolin. Hi, Emma. Pull that closer.
2: There we go.
0: And we are joined by our illustrious mayor, Councilmember Amy Howard.
3: Hello.
0: Hi. And I think today, I know everybody's interested in the ruling from the Growth Management Hearing Board, which came out and was discussed in City Council on Monday, and City Council's decision to do a two-track thing. And I'm wondering, is that a Steve thing, or should Amy... Does Amy want to take that?
1: There's probably both.
0: What I'd like to do is sort of just...
3: I think all three of us could probably speak to that, actually.
0: Yeah, you've all been pretty involved. So, what did City Council choose to do and why?
3: So the two-track method is that we are going to be working on things that we have been asked to work on, the things that have been remanded to us to mm-hmm. work on. There are things that we know that we need to fix, and we can work on those. The other thing is that we have also decided to pursue an appeal because there are things we are unsure about. And the easiest way, in my understanding, to get clarity on those issues is to get a judicial ruling. So that's the short version.
0: So the two tracks are to work on the remands. Is that the correct
3: language? Yes, that's the correct language.
0: And to pursue the appeal. And there's something about a stay, too, right?
3: Yeah, part of the appeal process would be asking for a stay in some of the action so that we would be eligible for applications for state grants and things in the meantime while we were working on those issues.
0: And is the stay issued, I realize this is, we don't have the city attorney here, but the stay is issued by the hearings board, or is it issued by the court?
3: So some of the, I know you're looking at me, but some of the details of this, Steve and Emma definitely have more experience
0: in. All right, let's roll around and ask Steve.
3: This is my first go. I've never done this before.
1: So, good question. The stay, we approached the Growth Management Hearings Board to ask for a stay while we are in judicial proceedings through the appeal. Mm-hmm. So, Mayor Howard hit the nail on the head. Right now, as it stands, we're out of compliance with the Growth Management Act, which has all kinds of ramifications, one being of which that we're not eligible for grants during this period, and may even, we're doing research right now, we may even jeopardize grants that are already in place. We have to look at each grant program and understand how they approach this issue. Of biggest concern is if there's any grants or upcoming grants for affordable housing, that also could be, those also could be impacted. Not necessarily the city's grants, but maybe like Bayside.
0: I think Amy just mentioned before we went on the air, before you walked in the door, she said that the Bayside.
3: We don't know. We have to look.
1: Yeah. Okay. We've asked them for their documents so we can understand how their grants are impacted. So. But there's so many different programs, and a lot of them are run through the State Department of Commerce, mm-hmm. who also administers the Growth Management Act.
0: Yeah.
1: So, that's kind of the challenge, and the stay. Going to the hearings board for a stay, we're hopeful that they will grant us that stay, and if they don't, we could go to the court for an injunction. So there's kind of there's multiple opportunities, but I like what Mayor Howard said is the other track is getting a plan together so we can actually work on the work. And some of the work we were planning on doing anyhow, associated with like the capital facilities plan update that's due this year, and then also an affordable housing fee study or IZ, whatever you want to call it. It's like, how do you fund these things?
3: IZ being inclusionary zoning.
1: Thank you.
3: With our acronyms. Yeah.
0: So we'll get to the work in a sec, but I wanted to ask sort of two kind of follow-up questions. And one is that in City Council on Monday, Council Member David Faber was talking about the problem, that his view that there was a problems with the ruling in terms of in terms of consistency with other rulings and in terms of consistency with the guidance that you got, the city received from the growth management.
3: From the Department of Commerce.
0: Thank you.
1: Yeah, Emma, do you want to take that one? Or kick it back? You always reserve the right to kick back.
4: So This final decision and order has some very severe consequences statewide for how we implement the Growth Management Act. And those jurisdictions who have not yet adopted their 10-year or cycle comprehensive plans, and those who are adopting it this year and next year, are going to be impacted.
0: They have to now look at this ruling and maybe change the way they're doing things.
4: Right. So it's a moving target for everyone, is what it. And there's serious questions about the state law, and is the decision an order in opinion or is actually law?
0: Yeah.
4: And so that's one of the things I think David was talking about. And the second thing is about the Department of Commerce establishes guidance for how we follow the state law. The city followed that guidance. So again, it reinforces this moving target concept of, like, how can a community be compliant with the intent of the legislature? And if you think back to when some of these laws were being passed, our lobbyists tell us, like, well, I was there, and this was the intent of the law. It was actually to zone capacity, not to actually force our cities to fund affordable housing. That is up to the market. We need to make, you know, set the table so the market can be successful. And so that was what the framing was from the beginning, and how the planners were trained to do this comprehensive plan update.
0: And we've already been down the road of trying to fund affordable housing ourselves with Cherry Street, and that has clearly not played out well.
3: That was very diplomatically put.
0: All right. So the other thing, we talked about clarity there, and I thought earlier in the week, Steve, you had a story which I won't ask you to repeat, but it had to do with why go to court. Is this aggressive and litigious, or is it something else?
1: Yeah, I'm really glad you asked that question, Taylor. I think on the surface, anything that deals with court appears to be like a fight.
0: It does.
1: And we don't view it that way. We view it as part of the planning process and making sure that we're compliant with the laws. The city staff, the city council, you know, that's our job, is to be compliant with the laws. And so we take that very seriously. And to Emma's point about following Department of Commerce guidance, we want to make sure we're compliant with the laws. And if there's a misunderstanding on what the laws mean or how they're interpreted, court is the place. That is the system we work within to fix those problems or get a ruling on it. So that's why we have the two-track process, is we want to work on the necessary work that our community needs to do, and then also have some surety in the outcomes by having a legal review of the decision, so that when we get done with this work, we're to an ending point and we can move on as a community implementing the comp plan. The more time we spend not implementing the comp plan, the more the community falls behind, especially on topics like affordable housing.
0: Yeah. I hate to say it. I got one more question, and I think it's for Emma, and it has to do with the process by which the Planning Commission, which is an appointed board, not an elected board, made a recommendation to City Council, and then City Council made a change in that recommendation. And part of the ruling is that should have gone back to the Planning Board. And which confuses me in the sense that the planning board's not an elected body, and it sounds like they would then be making all the decisions.
4: That's right. And go ahead with your question.
0: My question is, what's the thinking on that? What are the different ways that might play out? I mean, you've talked about the law and a single word in the law.
4: Yeah. So the final decision and order pointed to a part of the procedure code relating to the Planning Commission that says any amendment to the zoning code shall have one public hearing before the Planning Commission. Mm-hmm. And so the word any is really what is being disputed. But unfortunately, we're lacking the legal analysis that looks at another part of our code that says when you're doing a comprehensive plan and development regulation update, that city council has the ability to make modifications to that code. And in fact, this is how Washington state cities and counties operate everywhere.
0: Yeah.
4: I remember, you know, having to map out 50 changes to a zoning code in other cities to try and figure out at the end of the process, because council is a legislative elected body.
0: Right.
4: They have the freedom to make any adjustments.
0: Pass legislation.
4: Yeah. And the Planning Commission exists to, you know, they are, you know, subject matter experts, and
0: right.
4: it's kind of a sounding board for some of these issues, but the public participation process exists throughout, and
0: it's not just through the Planning
4: Commission. It's not just through the Planning Commission.
0: Okay.
1: I think it's important to also acknowledge that much of this comp plan was done in joint Planning Commission and council meetings.
0: Right.
1: So there was a lot of those, many times way late in the evening, going through line by line, discussing the wording and whatnot. So from an intent standpoint, I think the city of Port Townsend did an amazing job engaging the Planning Commission and work council and the Planning Commission and the public through our various outreach events, you know, gathering information. And so we understand the hang up is on the sixplex issue.
0: And
3: right. Which is why.
0: Which is why. Thank you.
3: City Council has preemptively issued a moratorium on the 5 and 6plexes. In case a stay is granted, we still would not be moving forward with those, even in case of a stay.
0: Okay. All right. I think that we should maybe move on. The follow-up question is, in this dual track process, we're going to have to spend money on legal fees, presumably. And my question to you earlier in the week was, is that budgeted? And then we're also going to have to spend money on the remands with Emma's staff, who are or perhaps consultants, because your staff is already fully booked doing what they normally do, right? And I guess the question is, what is the impact on the budget? And then we can maybe talk a little more about the budget process.
1: Maybe I'll take a shot at that one, Taylor. Yeah. So the impact on the budget is, yes, there is an impact.
0: Right.
1: I had mentioned in the city council meeting last week that there was, you know, an estimated to be a $500,000 plus budget impact. And so what staff is doing right now is mapping out at least a draft work plan to try to get an assessment on how much that costs for consultant support as well as legal fees. And we're probably still in that $500,000 range, but getting a little bit more refinement on what that means is what we're currently working on. And so we're hoping to present a draft work plan at the council meeting coming up.
0: Well, that does that become an updated budget? I mean, does it require a budget update to do this? Because what we're hoping to talk about here is the work being done, which started a month ago on the 2027 budget.
1: Yeah, I'll hand this off to Mayor Howard, but I'll lay out a principle first. Yes, council's fully that's policy decision on how to do the budget and where to put priorities, and then we have this overlaying court decision. So all of a sudden, in a way, that strips part of council's authority. We have to deal with what the courts say, and so it'll be an interesting budget discussion coming forward.
3: There will, because we started this discussion actually in July with our day-long workshop meeting where we discussed things we'd like to do in the coming year so that staff could start working on figuring out how much it would cost to do that work. So now some inclusionary zoning was on that to-do
0: list.
3: So we have to then balance the things that we had intended to look at for the 2027 work plan with these new things that we are required to do. So there will be trade-offs. There is work that will be scooted into the future. we have to have the policy discussion of what are those things, and if we want to try to do more things, what does that take? Is there more staff that's required if we want to try to do it all? What is the budget impact of that? Where is the money coming from? So it's the normal budget, but writ large.
0: Okay.
3: But the fun part is...
0: Okay, tell me a fun part.
3: A fun part is that we do have an opportunity to have this conversation with the public as mm-hmm. well. So in the spring, we did a workshop meeting that we held actually at Salish Coast Elementary, where we invited the public to actually come and sit down with council members, ask questions, learn about what we're doing, learn about what was this year's work plan and how we intended to execute that. Now, we're inviting the public to come on October 12th at 6 p.m., to Blue Heron Middle School to have that same discussion about next year's work plan, so that when we're discussing those budget trade-offs, we actually have direct input from the community as well.
0: Okay, and I've made a note of October 12th, Columbus Day.
3: Indigenous Peoples Day.
0: Indigenous People Day, and at 6 p.m.
3: Yes.
0: At Blue Heron, and I'll put that in when I put this on our website. I'll include that information there. This is a noticed meeting. That must be a Monday.
3: It will be a noticed meeting. I think this is the first time we've said the date publicly.
0: You heard it here first.
3: Breaking news, everybody.
0: Breaking news. Thank you so much. Okay. And what else do you want to say about this event that you haven't said, because we left 15 minutes to discuss budget and we still have 10 of them.
3: Wow. We're so efficient.
0: Yes.
3: We're saving money right now. So last year was the first time that we actually took the budget process out into the community, and we mm-hmm. called it the Roadshow. John went into different, civic groups and stuff and talked to them about that process. This spring was the first time that we did a community meeting of our regular workshop meeting. So this is an expansion.
0: Combining those two paths.
3: Combining those two paths of, we want to be super open and transparent with the budget process. We want people to understand it. And in order for that to be really effective, we have to understand what they don't understand. We're not going to do any better at communicating if we're just trying to communicate the same things over and over again and we don't hear from people what the challenges are.
0: So the target audience for this are people who maybe don't know how the budget works.
3: As well as people who would like some input into things that get funded.
0: Okay.
3: So as we're talking about the work that other pieces of work that council would like to do, because this is one department we're talking about with the appeal, there are other departments that the city has, it turns out. So we've got community services work. We have capital improvements to work on. We have a bunch of other stuff that is also happening at the city. So it's not just one thing. It's the entire picture. Mm-hmm. And a budget is how a city really communicates its priorities. What are the things we're choosing to fund? Mm-hmm. We want to make sure that the things that we're choosing to fund that are priorities are also priorities for the community. Mm-hmm. If we were to go into this meeting and said, this reached our top 10, top 11 list. We had a weird hiccup where we ended up with the top 11. We've got our top 11 list, and we hear from everybody that this thing just really isn't hitting the mark, and this other thing should have been on that list.
0: These are the top 11.
3: That would be something to weigh.
0: These are the top 11 that you came up with at your council retreat.
3: Yes, in
0: July. Which was a public meeting also.
3: Yes.
0: Yeah. And so you have your top 11, but the question is that the right top
3: 11? Is it the right top 11? And some of those will have to be juggled with this new work that we have to do.
0: Where can I see that list?
3: It's available as a public record, but it will also be directly available at that October 12th meeting.
0: Well, you'll actually be in that agenda. A handoff. Yeah. Oh, okay. Good.
3: And also, make a note that needs to go in that agenda.
1: Yeah, stuff. Yes. Got it. Note to self.
0: Okay. Not sure what question I wanted. Yeah.
1: Taylor, could I add a little bit about budget process?
3: Please do.
1: This is, okay, I'm taking my Inga Nerd hat off for a minute and putting a finance hat on. Budgets are one of these other things I really enjoy and get nerdy about. Mm-hmm. This year's budget process will be similar to what John did, with probably a little more detail about the preliminary unbalanced budget. I really want the public to see what an unbalanced budget looks like, which means... You start from a place of
0: we want to do
1: grand
0: lots of stuff.
1: Yes, and then you have to whittle it back because there's always more work and more demands mm-hmm. than there is money. And so I think
0: you want to present it early in the process so people can see the choices that have to be made.
1: Yes.
0: Or if, the motivation for the choices.
1: If my ambitions are on target, yeah. I hope to be able to present an unbalanced budget on October 5th. And then that information then is available for the 12th workshop that Amy discussed. So it's and then we go from there. Then it's really the roll up the sleeves and the hard decisions to say, okay, what are we going to pull out of this? Because we have to get to balance. I know this is we have to repeat this every time. We're not a high level of government that doesn't appear to have to balance budgets. We have to balance our budgets.
3: We are legally required.
1: We are required. Yeah. We have to get down to a net zero at the end of the day. So. So yeah, it'll be quite a process. It'll take us into November.
0: I know from a Bureaucracy Now! Standpoint that the schedule that we have laid out, I have all three of the council members who are on the Finance and Budget Subcommittee are going to be on month by month with different staff members to discuss different aspects of the budget. I think October might be the finance part of it,
1: okay.
0: Perfect. You know, in terms of, you know, debt and management of debt service and that kind of thing, which is a big component of the budget, right?
1: Yeah.
0: Yeah.
1: And at the next council meeting on the 8th. Oh, go ahead, Amy.
3: Less than it used to be.
1: Yes. Yes.
0: Yeah.
1: Good call.
3: The debt management aspect of the budget is smaller than it used to be.
0: And there's effort to drive it further down.
3: Yeah. Indeed.
0: Right. Yeah.
1: On September 8th, I believe our finance director will be presenting to City Council a draft reserve policy document too, because like any checking account or bank account, you hope to have some reserves for that day when maybe
0: something like this happens.
1: Something yeah. like this yeah. happens. Yeah. So that reserve policy will define kind of like what is our bank account minimum balance necessary. And we have reserve policies now, but we're taking a good look at those to see if they're on target.
0: There's actually some legal requirements for reserves, right?
1: There is. There's kind of some practical and legal requirements. Mm-hmm. You don't want to run in the red. That's a negative. The auditors don't like cities doing that. Mm-hmm. And then there's the practical, like you never know when a big rainstorm's going to hit and wash a road out or a court case.
3: in a lot of places, those legal requirements are actually set by the City of Port Townsend through yes. policy, and we are legally required to follow our own policy. So there are some state requirements for certain kinds of funds to have an amount, but there are also ones where we say, this is a best practice, this is the amount the percentage we're going to set it at.
0: I hadn't realized that. I thought that there was municipal code, and there were you passed amendments to the code. There's a separate policy piece.
3: Yep.
1: A big thing book called financial policies.
3: Wow. And we'll get into the difference between resolutions and ordinance and code and
0: wow.
3: policy and
0: that's actually a
3: procedure.
0: That's a whole nother bureaucracy now, because I didn't there's a bunch of
3: and proclamations, which are something completely different.
0: Wow.
1: Look what your local government does.
0: No, actually, it was an eye-opener for me. Right? I just didn't know all those. I'd heard all those terms, yeah. but I didn't realize, really, they represent different levels and presumably are trumped by others.
3: Yes, and we even have different kinds of meetings. You can have a kind of a meeting within a meeting. A public hearing is in an open public meeting, but they're not the same thing. Anyway, that's a different can of worms.
0: It is a different can of worms. I hear
1: that would be a fun one. I want to come on that one.
0: I hear this from you occasionally when, Amy, when you're presiding, you know, you talk about the way the rules are working. That's part of the mayor's role.
3: It is.
0: Is to understand how all that stuff goes. Because I'm thinking maybe not all council members know how all that works.
3: That is my experience.
0: Yeah, all right.
3: Okay. There's a definite a learning curve with that. And it is not supernatural.
0: Yeah. Is there
3: Robert's Rules is not a natural way to interact with a person, but it is very structured intentionally to make it clear and fair.
0: See, what I want is a cheat sheet that labels all these things.
3: I have one of those on my desk. Robert's Rules cheat sheet specifically.
0: The cheat sheet I want is the difference between resolutions and proclamations and policy and code and
3: we'll probably just call that one Google.
0: Okay. All right. I guess I will ask ChatGPT to
3: have fun, buddy.
0: Summarize that for me. Okay. We had about a minute left. Is there anything else? We've galloped through Bureaucracy Now! Once again.
1: Yeah. So given the name of the show and everything we just talked about, I'll throw one little pin on that. over the years, you know, I started in the private world and I was a bit frustrated with government bureaucracy and mm-hmm. how slow things took and expensive and those sort of things. Having been in the role now for quite a bit of time, it's actually pretty fascinating that over the years, these systems have been put into place for policies, all these different systems have been put into place. It is bureaucracy and it has a purpose and a reason behind it. It's mm-hmm. not bureaucracy for the sake of bureaucracy.
0: So it doesn't just block us from doing right. things. It you can use it in order to promote an yeah. idea, right?
1: It promotes, you know, it's all intended to have a process to promote good public policy. Mm-hmm. And of course that's debated all the time, right? But at least there's that system in place, which is really pretty cool.
0: Yeah.
1: Yeah.
3: Also, Steve, when can people join us for coffee? Remind me.
1: September 4th. Yes.
3: September 4th at Fort Worden.
1: At Fort Worden, 9
3: a.m.? 9 to 10:30?
0: It's usually 9:30. Was it 9 to 10:30? 9 to 10:30?
3: I don't know. We will also be promoting this.
0: We have one more bureaucracy now before then.
1: Okay,
0: because it's the first... It's the first Friday in.
1: Yeah. First Friday, yeah.
0: Yeah, so we have one more, so we'll be able to announce it on that. Because it's here at the fort, which means I like to go over because the coffee is good.
3: And that one will be hosted by Steve and I. Yeah. So.
0: Oh, you'll both be there?
3: Yeah.
0: Okay, good.
1: Yeah.
0: All right. Well, I should mention that if you're just joining us, I forgot to tell you, this has been Bureaucracy Now. If you missed something, it's going to be on our website just as soon as I can pull it and get it there. And then we rebroadcast this next Wednesday at 5:30 p.m. You can hear this discussion again. So if you missed the beginning. So I'm going to say Steve King, Emma Bolin, Amy Howard. See, I write these down. So and Sage, thanks so much for joining us on Bureaucracy Now.
1: Thank you.
3: Have a good day.
4: Thanks, Taylor.
0: For the music portion today, there's an album I really like. You've probably heard it. It's the Blind Boys of Alabama, and it's an album they put out in 2001 called Spirit of the Century. And they've produced – the Blind Boys of Alabama are, in fact, from Talladega, Alabama, and are in a home and school for people who are vision impaired. The band has changed members over the years. It's different people at different times. But this particular album was quite popular. Yeah, and I was reading up on maybe why. And part of the reason is it was produced by the fellow, who, I'm not familiar with him, but he produced John Hyatt's Bring the Family, which is a great record, and includes a multi-instrumentalist David Lindley, who played a lot with Jackson Browne. It has blues guitarist John Hammond Jr. and blues legend Charlie Musselwhite on harmonica, and British bassist Danny Thompson and drummer Michael Jerome, who both played for Richard Thompson. So it has some really great backing stuff. And also it has a song by Tom Waits, which is not this song. But I just thought we'd visit. Actually, just a minute, let me check. It might be this song. Yes, it is this song. This is a Tom Waits song, not what you normally think of as a Tom Waits song. So Blind Boys of Alabama.

0: That was a fellow by the name of Murali. Wait, am I pronouncing that at all correctly? No, I am not. And it's Murali Coryell. And he, or is it she? I can't tell from that sort of ambiguous name. Let's see if... if I see, anyway, is the offspring of Larry Coryell, jazz fusion guitarist Larry Coryell, and I think you could really hear that in the song there. That was called "The Poor Boy Blues." It's from an album called "Deep Blues" that came out just this year, and it's a great album. He is new to me. I think it's a he. I'm just going to assume. No, I'm going to have to check and get back to you on that. Before that, we heard John Hiatt from his album Bring the Family. At the top of the show, I was talking about the Blind Boys of Alabama and their album Spirit of the Century and how it was produced by the same person who produced John Hiatt's Bring the Family. His name is John Chirlew. And so I went hunting in Bring the Family is, of course, in my collection. I love that album. And that was Alone in the Dark. We heard Ry Cooder off of an album from 2011. The album is called Pull Up Some Dust and Sit Down. Lord, Tell Me Why was that. So that brings you up to date. I want to tell you that coming up tonight is you can join KPTZ and PT Main Streets in welcoming Kevin Mason and the PT All-Stars. Let me try this again. Join KPTZ and PT Main Street in welcoming Kevin Mason and the PT All-Stars to the final Concerts on the Dock. This will be tonight at 5 p.m. They are a staple of the Port Townsend music scene. Kevin Mason, the PT All-Stars, bring together some of the region's most talented artists in a one-of-a-kind performance. Expect a mix of rock, blues, and crowd-favorite classics delivered with some serious skill and hometown heart. Come on down to Port Townsend's Pope Marine Park. Enjoy a great time on the docks. And this is the last concert on the dock. And Kevin Mason and the PT All-Stars always close the season at concerts at the dock. So you can, if you didn't know it was the last one, now you could tell just because it was Kevin Mason. Come on down. He's a hoot. He's a lot of fun to watch. Great showman is Kevin Mason. Well-loved here in Port Townsend. I'll be right back after this message.
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1: Okay. Coming up in the next set, I've got some sort of rawr sounds. We're going to hear from Johnny Cash, and we're going to hear from Doug McLeod, and we're going to hear from a band by the name of Mulebone that's new to me, but they have some great songs and a great sound. So, rawr, I don't know, there's a... Well, certainly there's a metaphysical component to the Johnny Cash, but I think it carries through. From America, For the Man Comes Around.
2: And I heard, as it were, the noise of thunder. 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

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Listen to the word.

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0: Mule Bone and Cure for the Miseries. And Tomorrow's Blues. I got Tomorrow's Blues today. We heard Doug McLeod from Raw Blues Number 2, Long Time Road. And The Man Comes Around, Johnny Cash from America 4. Brings you up to date on that. You're listening to Blues Journey right here on KPTZ. I'm Taylor Clark. I'll be with you until 3 o'clock when Ray Serebren will be in. I know you can hardly wait for that, but you get another hour and a half of Blues Journey between now and then. And I hope you enjoy the show, which will continue right after this message.
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0: You can come into the station right now and pick up your tumbler if you haven't already. So if you're a sustaining donor, you should have gotten an email telling you. And it's great. Come on down here to the fort, and we are standing by to hand you a tumbler. And okay, where are we going next? Oh yes. We're going to southern Spain for Radio Tarifa. Tarifa is I told you this before. It's a town east of Gibraltar, west of Gibraltar. It's just before you get to the Straits of Gibraltar, and it's very close to Africa. And this album called Radio Tarifa is all about the actual name of the album is Rumba Argentina, and Radio Tarifa is the group, and it's all about a mixing of different the music of different cultures. And this whole album, this whole set is a mixing of it's an amalgam right here on Blues Journey.

0: back? Are we back? Are we back from that far-off land that we were exploring? That was Marcus James. And it's from his album Timbuktuabob. It's called Mercy/DIU. In other names I can't pronounce, Etron Finatawa. And that is a song called Ronda. It's from the Rough Guide to Desert Blues. And then Radio Tarifa from Rumba Angelina and Oye China. KPTZ and Quill Scene Lanterns are excited to welcome Seattle songwriter Dean Johnson on this Saturday, the 29th at 7:30. Often compared to Roy Orbison, Johnson performs an array of musical genres, including folk, Americana, and alt-country. In 2023, on his 50th birthday, his first album debuted with songs that reflect a lifetime of stories. Join us for a great evening at the Quill Scene Lantern. Doors open at 6 o'clock. Okay. Be back after this for more Blues Journey.
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0: And Paige is out there right now, so it is between 12 and 3. She's here, and she knows where the tumblers are kept, and is not afraid to share them with you. If you are a sustaining donor, come on down. Robert Johnson is a blues guitarist you might have heard of. This is from the Complete Recordings. Let's see what year this. I always like to find out what year it is. 1937.

in the ground. You may be my buddy, somebody on the highway side. Baby, I don't care where you be my buddy when I'm dead and gone. 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So my old evil spirit can catch a greyhound bus and ride.

I hope Mark Stout is listening. That was Tom Waits. If you like Tom Waits, Mark Stout is on tomorrow morning at 7:30 to 9:30. And if you tune in about 9:15, pretty much every week, I've just noticed he likes to play Tom Waits. And Tom Waits has once been said is the most played single musician on KPTZ. I don't know if that's true or not, but he's awesome. And that was from an album called Bone Machine. And it came out in 1992, and that was called Going Out West, Tom Waits. Etta James did Crawlin', Kingsnake, and Mule Bone. Once again, that's that I don't know much about them. They're new to me. Cure for the Miseries is the name of the album, and My Kind of Blues. We heard an Orville Johnson tune in there that, and I don't remember now what it's called. I added it to the playlist just to bring us up to the top of the hour. And because we were listening to Steve James, which had some great slide guitar, the late Steve James from Mean Town Blues. And that's the name of the song from Blues and Folk Songs, Volume 1. And I remember having Steve James on KPTZ. Miss him. Me and the Devil Blues, Robert Johnson, from 1937. The Jeffco, Jefferson County PUD, that's our publicly owned public utility district. So when you're buying electricity and now internet in Jefferson County, you are actually dealing with a government agency and not with a private for-profit business utility. And that's kind of cool, I think. The Jefferson Public Utility District has rebates going on for a wide range of energy efficiency upgrades, including windows, insulation, duct ceiling, heat pumps, and heat pump water heaters. Did you know they made those? They make water heaters with a built-in heat pump. You put them in your, you put them in your garage. They have to be outside of the heated area of the house. Otherwise, they're just taking heat out of your heating system. But they take heat out of the great outdoors with a heat pump when you put them outside. Or sometimes I think that you can pipe them outside to get the outside part of it. Too much information on heat pumps. It's just I just think they're interesting. They have enhanced rebates they have rebates and enhanced rebates for those who meet certain income levels. You want to know more? Don't talk to me. Go to the Jefferson County PUD website and learn all about it. Also, Washington State Ferries wishes to remind all of us that there are delays on State Route 20 going on right now between Anacortes and Whidbey Island, and it started at 6 a.m. It started on the 17th of August, but it goes through September 4th. So it's another couple weeks, goes through Friday, September 4th. And they are they're reduced to one lane alternating traffic 24 hours a day right at Campbell Lake Road because they're putting in a big roundabout while crews work on an intersection improvement project. It's a weird intersection. I think it needs a roundabout. So there's several others on that road. So be aware that there's issues. Also, coming up, the Jefferson County Department of Emergency Management has sent us an advisory. This has just came in. State Route 104 at Rock to Go Road, which is just east of the 19 and 104 intersection. So this is if you come out Beaver Valley and you're turning on 104 to go towards the bridge. It's just before that on 104. You'll miss it if you go that way. But if you're going the other way, it's a problem. So it's just east of the 19-104 intersection, west of the South Point Road. This is confusing. This is not confusing, this part. It is closed both directions due to fire activity, State Route 104. So please be aware if you're trying to go down 104 from Discovery Bay towards the bridge or from away from the bridge and all the way up to Discovery. It's somewhere just east of the 19-104 intersection at Rock to Go Road. Okay.
Does that bring you up to date on everything? I got one more I'll read you after this. Let's just kind of move on with the music. We're going to take things up a notch a little bit. I think this is a happy song, and I don't know why I have this in my collection. It's in my singles collection, which means I don't own the whole album, and that means I don't remember why I got it. It's called The Love Changin' Blues with the Paul James Band on Blues Journey on KPTZ.

boogie. Let's boogie. Hey, babe. I don't want much.

the Gibbardet album, the long play album, called Boogin' with the Hook. You get your money's worth. But we are cooking. It's a good party record. You can party all night.

That, boom, that is called Mean Old World. That is from a new album by John Primer. And I had an opportunity to see John Primer in Everett a couple of weeks ago. And this is a new album that he just released. It's called John Primer and Friends Tribute. Let me get the whole thing. To Teresa's Lounge. John Primer and Friends Tribute to Teresa's Lounge. And that was a little Walter Jacobs song. And I know it's a good album because Ron McElroy tells me so. He said, you got to check that one out. And he was right. Before that, from an older album, 1972, by John Lee Hooker, Never Get Out of These Blues Alive and Boogie with the Hook. And then the Paul James Band, Love Changin' Blues. And that brings you up to date. Let's go ahead with a Dr. John tune. It's from an album called Narland's Dis Dat and Da Udder. It's kind of written in dialect. It's called The Monkey on Blues Journey.

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Say one to the other, now listen, you two.

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0: 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The monkey speak his mind. And you never know a mother monk to leave her babies with others to bunk.
1: Abuse.
0: Pass them on from one to another.

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0: Thank you. 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
1: Okay, and that is about all the time we have in for Blues Journey today. Let's see. I want to talk about where the fire is located. It is... It is just east of the 19-104 intersection, so it is towards the floating bridge and not away, as I described it. I am directionally challenged, and don't rely on me. Just look for the smoke and don't drive there. And anyway, and until next week, just be very careful, and I love you guys. Here's some John Lee Hooker to take us out.

John Lee Hooker, goodness gracious. He is boogieing like he always does. That's what he does for a living. He boogies. I don't think he's still alive, but he is. That's what he did for a living. Now, shut up. Just a second. There are technical difficulties in the studio, and they are me. We're gonna do things differently today. Everything will be fine. Listen, you're listening. That was Taylor. Thank you, Taylor Clark, for another scintillating version of Blues Journey. We're getting set up technically, and as usual, it's a frickin' mess, but it's gonna be okay. You are listening to KPTZ. We're at 91.9 FM on the FM dial in Port Townsend, and we're also streaming on the World Wide Web at kptz.org. And you should stay tuned for the Midlife Crisis Dance Party, because you never know what's going to happen on that show. You know what I mean?

Kaboom, there we go. That's the beginning of the Midlife Crisis Dance Party, my friends. And I am here, and you are here, and we are all together. Where is my headphone? Oh, there it is. Ah, I can hear myself, and it's a frightening experience, my friends. Hello, welcome to the show. It's the Midlife Crisis Dance Party. Happy Thursday. We're here every Thursday from 3 to 5 and talk into the damn mic. Ray, that's my name, Ray Cerebrin. I am the host for the next 120 minutes of the program, and I'm going to have to find natural energy today because I, for some reason, had trouble sleeping last night. So if I fall asleep during the show, you'll know. If you hear, like, you know, nothing, you'll know that I've fallen asleep during the show. So that's possible. Our show is a show where we hang out for 2 hours, taking some time out of the travails of the universe to talk about whatever and to listen to music and to hear your thoughts through listener contributions. Listener contributions, that's you. You are the listener and you will contribute. On our show, we look at the truth that is behind the lies, and the lies are that are behind the truth, and the lies that are behind the truth that is behind the lies. We try to explore the difference between what it feels like to know something that you don't know you knew and just thinking that you know something that you need to know, whether you need to know it or not at all. So that's what we do on the show. That's how we roll, as they say in a modern day parlance. We have a radio show. Every week we start with a disclaimer that says, wake up, and the next part of the disclaimer is, all the opinions that I will share in this show are mine alone and not those of the staff or management today. Staff or management. I don't think I have anything that I have to share with you today, which is about the crazy guy in the White House. So we're probably good. If you like this show, you might want to try the podcast from KPTZ, rapidly dating podcast called Stories from the Midlife Crisis Dance Party. It is a podcast of our weekly story times. You go to kptz.org, you go to podcast, you go to MLCDP on the list, and that's it. We no longer have an engineer who is helping me with that. So the people behind the scenes, Karen and Pat, who were the engines behind KPT's success, among other people, Pat's still here. Karen's gone. If you want to be an engineer and if you know how to take the story times and cut them up a little bit, let us know, because I'm looking for somebody. On today's show, we will offer our regular features, including the worst song of the week, which is about what makes us human. We'll also have a story time about breakfast, then now, and we'll have our wordplay segment, which is about what happens when your words meet the human eardrum. Because it is time sensitive, we talk about it right away. That's the wordplay, and it takes place at 4:30. It is a sharing of short written works that you would like to share with our little community. 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We come into the modern age many years late, but here we are. dj@kptz.org is how we get most of the things. We get lots of poetry. We get many emotional outpourings. We get a few utterances stated in abject horror. We're open to hearing your half-baked plans, your half-naked embarrassments, your uncertain pronouncements. Just take a chance and share them at dj@kptz.org. Tortured confessions, epiphanies, curveballs, disclosures, flauntings, betrayals, proof of life, half-cocked dares, symbolic gestures, clues to the universe. That would be a good one. If you could send us some clues to the universe to help us understand everything, I would really appreciate it. Unmaskings,
discoveries, lightning bolts, signals from God, signals from your God, we're happy to hear. 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Anyway, send us something at dj@kptz.org. I often start us off with a poem just to convince you that you can do better than this. And this is a surrealistic poem. I'm just going to read a little bit of it. It's by Hans Arp, best known as Jean Arp. He is a Dadaist and a surrealist. And he's written hundreds of poems, and this is one of them. And this is called Why Violins Sing in Their Bed of Lard. The elephant is in love with the millimeter. The snail dreams of the moon's defeat. His shoes are pale and purged like the gelatine rifle of a neo-soldier. The ego owns the motions of a mind's eye void. His piss is speckled with gleams. The lion sports a pure and racy gothic mustache. His hide is calm. He cackles like a splotch of encores. The crayfish owns the raspberry's bestial voice, the apple's cunning, the prune's compassion, the pumpkin's lascivity. The cow takes the parchment path, last in a book of flesh, whose every hair weighs a pound. Well, that, now we're just really getting started, aren't we, on the show? So that's something to inspire you, or maybe you'll just listen to that poem of Hans Arp, and say, I can do better than that, or I can at least venture into the world of surrealism and do a surrealistic poem too. Anyway, I hope you had a good week. I had an interesting week. And up until yesterday, I was kind of easing down after a period of great disorder and unrest in my life. And so it feels like I'm slowing down a little bit. And now that it feels like I'm slowing down, my days are starting to feel more open before me. And I'm wondering if I might actually have more time to listen to music and to listen to some new music that I might share with you. Which, by the way, is my criterion for capturing a song in my next show playlist. Is this song worthy of sharing with my radio friends? And for me, that's a very high bar. I listen to lots of music, and I wouldn't consider sharing any more than about 2 or 3% of what I hear with you guys. Now, that doesn't mean what I don't share with you is bad music. It's just that I only have 2 hours a week with you, with that time made less by all of my talking. And so I feel that I must choose the tippy top of what I hear for the limited time we have, which I'm eating into right now, by the way. You can trust, my friends, that I am thorough. I listen to the top 2% of songs multiple times, both for my own enjoyment and to ensure that they meet my strict standards for playing on the radio. Certain songs among the top 2% are suspect, so I check them for backmasking by playing them backwards to ensure there are no subliminal messages on them. As you may remember, Led Zeppelin's Stairway to Heaven acoustic section was said to reveal the hidden phrase, "Here's to my sweet Satan," when played backwards. We cannot have any of that on the Midlife Crisis Dance Party. I also hum all the songs that are under consideration, and then I tap out their rhythms on every conceivable object in an effort to ensure that each one is worthy of sharing with you. So, my friends, you may trust that we have done hours of due diligence, and that this radio program is so planned out and so carefully orchestrated and so meticulously engineered that even if World War III started during the show, I wouldn't mention it or play a song about it for fear of taking the program completely off the rails, and thereby perhaps breaking the slender thread that holds my rational mind and my sanity together when I am on the Midlife Crisis Dance Party radio program. Before we go into the music, I'd like to say that KPTZ is worthy of your support. The whole thing, KPTZ, is a reciprocal venture. We provide news and information and entertainment.
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All right, so now we are going to have a song, one of those meticulously planned out songs. And here it is. It is from Molly. I think you'll like it.

and I've done things I shouldn't do. For instance, I had an unquenchable thirst for my best friend and partner, Dick Richards, all through the night, and he explained things to me in a language that I understood. Kind of loosen up. Kind of relax about the whole thing. You know, it's not a bad idea once in a while. And I think the most important thing he said to me was, obey these simple rules and do these simple things. I promise you, you'll feel better. Diabetes. Have a good day.

KPTZ and Rain Shadow Recording welcome independent soul duo Love Dean Friday, September 4th at 7:30 p.m. at the Palindrome at Eagle Mount Cidery. Love Dean from Portland, Oregon is the musical creation of Rachel and Luke Price, blending soul Americana with indie spirit.

0: With just two voices and one vintage hollow body guitar, they craft a sound that's warm, raw, and instantly magnetic. This time around, they're filling out the band with bass and drums. Think Lake Street Dive meets Al Green, with lush harmonies and soul-steeped grooves that linger long after the last note. More information at rainshadowrecording.com.
1: 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That last tune was by Gilmar Gomez. He is from Bahia in Brazil. It's called Toda Fé. It featured another Brazilian, Richard Bona, and Angelique Kidjo. So that was from 2024. Wonderful tune. Played it last week. Wanted to play it again. I will play tunes a few times until I tire of them and until you just beat me up. So anyway, that was Toda Fé by Gilmar Gomez and his friends. Before that, Kalen Arnold, a new find for me. Sounding for all the world like a Jamaican gal, but she is originally from Florida, now works out of L.A., and the song was The Crown, tune of hers from 2018. So I say, she's new to me. I found another, we'll actually be playing another tune that features her later in the show. I think she has a wonderful voice. Wilford Brumley, with his thoughts on diabetes. And then we heard Isa Bagayoko with a song called Dunukan. Born in 1961, died in 2016, died way too soon. A wonderful talent from the country of Mali. Played a six-string instrument called a Namele Ingoni, which kind of looks like a kora, but it's only got six strings. And he, for almost all of his four tunes, teamed up with European producers and made a wonderful blend of African and contemporary, what would you call it? Rhythm and blues, bluesy, good stuff. Just good stuff. It was just good stuff. So that was Isa Bagayoko. Get your hands on any of his albums. Don't get his hands on anything because his hands are not available. Reminding you about Wordplay. Takes place at 4:30. We'd love to hear from you. We've heard so far today from some wonderful people who have sent some things in, and they're good things. But I'd love to hear from some of you who haven't contributed before. Anything you would like to contribute, any thoughts you might wish to share with the universe, we're happy to hear them. I don't remember that I've ever censored one little bit of a thing, unless it's one of the four words that we're not allowed to say on the radio, the words that get us in trouble. But anything that comes to mind, you can give us a commentary on world events, acknowledgments of societal norms, Jungian parables, Jungian limericks, Jungian archetypes, readings from your oscilloscope, reports from the proctoscope, sightings in your telescope, your feelings that everything is going to be just fine, or your feelings that everything is going to hell, or your feelings that nothing ever really changes except for the Italian prime minister. I mean, my goodness, just send us whatever comes to mind, my friends, to dj@kptz.org or text it to 360-217-9160 with your name. We would like to hear from you. F. Scott Fitzgerald said, writers aren't people exactly. Or if they're any good, they're a whole lot of people trying so hard to be one person. So that's what F. Scott Fitzgerald thinks of you writers. You're trying very hard to be who you are not, is what he says. All right, let's have the worst song of the week.
2: There's a new sound, the newest sound around, the strangest sound that you have ever heard. Not like a wild boar or a jungle lion's roar. It isn't like the cry of any bird. But there's a new sound, it's deep down in the ground, and everyone who listens to it squirms. Because this new sound, so deep down in the ground, is the sound that's made by worms. There's a new sound, the newest sound around, the strangest sound that you have ever heard.
1: All right, stop.
2: Not like a
1: stop.
2: Wild boar or a jungle lion's
1: no
2: roar.
1: No one wants to hear
2: like
1: this.
2: The cry of any bird.
1: Shut up. Yeah, that's the worst song of the week theme song, my friends. And that's the worst song of the week. Sad, sad note. The worst song of the week is the most frightening and unwelcome segment of the broadcast week on KPTZ. Certainly the bottom most rung on the ladder. That is the Midlife Crisis Dance Party's ladder. And it is just sucks, you know. It's rotten. It's tragic, and it is execrable and unsavory. And that's the worst song of the week, but we do it anyway because we do it anyway. Some things you just do. This week's song is truly awful. Shut up. It is called Prove That You Are Human, and it is by someone named Raspy Asthman. It was released on June 23rd, 2026, so it's relatively new. It has been viewed and listened to only 5 times, and 3 of those times have been me. I've been the one listening to it. Raspy has a YouTube channel that has 1 subscriber, who is probably his mother. On it, he offers 14 videos, including such titles as God Speaks Through Me, But It Might Be Gas, and The Divine Meat Bag. I think Raspy is actually a Swedish comic named Mikael Oskarsson. When I was looking up and doing some research about this song, this very obscure song, my Google search led me to an article entitled Vocal Cord Dysfunction Related to Water-Damaged Buildings. And so I think that topic is somehow related to Raspy Asthman's version of Prove That You Are Human. Here it is. It does little to prove that Raspy is human, but let's see if we can endure the whole thing. It really is just, it's a cry for help, is what I think it is. Take it away, Raspy.
3: Raspy.

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1: Is it possible this story is true?
0: Hello, I'm Shelley Duvall.
1: Wrong.
0: Hello, I'm Shelley Duvall.
1: Not a chance.
0: Hello, I'm Shelley Duvall.
1: No.
0: Hello, I'm Shelley Duvall.
1: Not this time.
0: Hello, I'm Shelley Duvall.
1: Yes.
0: Hello, I'm Shelley Duvall.
1: You're right. It's fact.
0: Hello, I'm Shelley Duvall.
1: Yes.
0: Hello, I'm Shelley Duvall.
1: It's false.
0: Hello, I'm Shelley Duvall.
1: You're wrong.
0: Hello, I'm Shelley Duvall.
1: You're right.
0: Hello, I'm Shelley Duvall.
1: It's false.
0: Hello, I'm Shelley Duvall.
1: Not this time.
0: Hello, I'm Shelley Duvall.
1: It's totally made up.
0: Hello, I'm Shelley Duvall.
1: Yes.
0: Hello, I'm Shelley Duvall.
1: Not this time.
0: Hello, I'm Shelley Duvall.
1: You were right.
0: Hello, I'm Shelley Duvall.
1: No way.
0: Hello, I'm Shelley Duvall.
1: Pure fiction.
0: Hello, I'm Shelley Duvall.
1: You're right.
0: Hello, I'm Shelley Duvall.
1: You're right again.
0: Hello, I'm Shelley Duvall.
1: No way.
0: Hello, I'm

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Oh, my sister. My inspiration. The voice of life. The one and only Shaka.

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3: Well, that last tune was by Eric Bibb. And, of course, it was called The Chocolate Man from his album Blues People from 2014. Guy Davis was featured on that record as well. What else do we know about anything? That was that, and this was this. Oh, yeah, before that we heard a Dutch guitarist by the name of Ginton, who I'd never heard of, G-I-N-T-O-N. He based in Amsterdam, and he was doing the Black Magic Woman. He was doing the song Black Magic Woman, and Kaylin Arnold, the gal I was talking to you about a little while ago, was singing the song. So isn't that lovely? A song I can't get enough of and keep playing over and over, Sweet Thing. Prince and Chaka Khan live in London in 1998. Jackie Vinson from Austin, Texas with One Step Forward, a live performance of that song. Jackie Vinson was supposed to be in Seattle in October and she canceled, and I'm pretty bummed out about it. I'm very disappointed. Jonathan Frakes and Shelley Duvall communicating with each other through the magic of multimedia. And we kicked off the set with Raspy Asthman with Prove That You Are Human, which was a song that was a lot more political than I realized that it was. And I kind of liked what it said. Let me find. I was looking at some of the lyrics. Just a second. I'll find it. Prove that you are human. You wear your filth like a rotten curse. That was some very profound lyrics. And that is probably the sixth hearing that song has ever had. That was our worst song of the week. All right, I'm going to update you on that fire that's going on. As of 3 p.m. this afternoon, Chief Brett Black of East Jefferson Fire Rescue said that the East Jefferson Fire Rescue has been fighting a brush fire just north of Highway 104 for 90 minutes. This was as of 3. For the past 90 minutes, the fire jumped 104. It's currently on the north side of Highway 104 between the South Point Road and Beaver Valley Road. So it's that area as you're heading towards the bridge or heading away from the bridge. The fire was initially 0.5 acres. It's now spread to 5 full acres. And crews have stopped the western progress of the fire towards Beaver Valley, but the fire is currently heading northward. So that's as of 3 o'clock today. Highway 104 is closed and will remain closed for an extended period of time. So avoid that area. Paradise Road and Oak Bay are still open. I'm sure they're jammed. Jefferson Transit is currently operating on those two roads. Hood Canal Bridge is open and operational, operating on generator power due to a power outage. And also, I think they're due to have a bridge opening at about 6:15 tonight. So per Chief Black, the U.S. Navy has dispatched multiple units from the Naval Magazine at Indian Island, and other firefighting organizations are assisting with this fire. So that doesn't happen too often, but thank you so much to John Miller, who is one of our engineers and who is our chief engineer and who attended a meeting this afternoon with East Jefferson Fire and Rescue to find out what the heck was going on. Thank you, John. Really appreciate it. All right, so we told you about the songs we heard, which were totally exciting. I want to remind you that tonight there's some live music. Now, there's live music everywhere tonight. There's live music on the dock. But if you want something a little quieter and a little bit more reflective, KPTZ, in partnership with Candlelight Concert Series, presents local composer and pianist Buzz Rogowski on Thursday, the 27th. That's today at 7 p.m. performing at the Trinity United Methodist Church. Rogowski offers a wide range of compositions reflecting his love for the natural environment. This charity concert will also be simulcast on KPTZ, or you can stream it at kptz.org. So, if you don't want to go to the more raucous thing that's happening on the dock, you can go to the Candlelight Concert at the Trinity United Methodist Church at 7. And if you can't do that, you can hear it on KPTZ, because it will be streamed. So, that is a little piece of business I wanted to be sure and share with you, because, heck, I just wanted to. It's 4:07, and at 4:30 approximately, we will be presenting Wordplay, your short written works. There's still time to get something in. We do invite your short written works from people who perhaps have never submitted to us before. Just have an opinion. Maybe you have an opinion about the fire. I mean, you can have an opinion about anything, and we would love to hear it, because I'm sure it has meaning. I'm sure that whatever you are prepared to offer us has meaning, or it can be ridiculous and not have any meaning whatsoever. It can be digital. It can be analog. It can be dumb. It can be silly. It can be serious. It can be profound. It can be unworthy. It can be observant. It can be oblivious. Grounded or ethereal. Just send us in your Wordplay submissions to dj@kptz.org, or text them to 360-217-9160.
0: Ah, you're just in time for a story.

Because of you. Yes, that's the theme song for story time. For something. Something that we're going to do on the radio when we're going to do it. So that's the theme song for story time. And today's story time is entitled The Breakfast of Chumpions. It's about breakfast, of course. Breakfast is probably my favorite meal. It is also a meal that marked a rite of passage for me when I was a kid. When I was about 7 or 8 years old, my dad gathered my brother and I together and made an important announcement. From then on, we were to make our own breakfast. He said there was no reason for Mom to get up early and serve us when we were perfectly capable of dumping cereal and milk into a bowl and making toast in a toaster. Now, in retrospect, that doesn't seem like that big of a deal. So big deal, right? But at the time, it felt like just this major milestone for me. For I was no longer going to be Mommy's pampered little baby. And I must tell you that that hurt, because I wanted to be Mommy's pampered little baby. But from then on, I was to be alone and lost in a world of 1950s cereals and white bread. Poor little me. In any case, I attacked my new role with zeal, and I began to pay attention to all of the ads on TV for cereals that I might ask my mommy to buy. Some have said that the post-war 1950s was the golden age of cold cereal. Who thinks these things up? There were ads for cornflakes made out of real corn, and shredded wheat made out of something resembling cardboard, and Rice Krispies made out of air, and Raisin Bran made out of hard, shriveled, dead grapes. There were also Sugar Crisps, and Sugar Jets, and Sugar Smacks, and Sugar Pops. In fact, there was sugar, sugar, sugar everywhere. And in the same way that no one in the 1950s thought it was weird that cancer doctors were endorsing Lucky Strike cigarettes, no one gave a care at that time about ads promoting sugary cereals. In fact, the cereal companies gloried in the sugar content of their products. Frosted Flakes, for instance, proudly described their coating in commercials as a sweet crystalline sugar frosting baked into crisp corn. And Kellogg's Sugar Corn Pops jingle boasted, "Oh, the pops are," do you remember this one? "Oh, the pops are sweeter and the taste is new. They're shot with sugar through and through." They even had a mascot. Those guys, Sugar Pops, even had a mascot. Mr. Sugar Pops Pete, a cartoon sheriff from the Old West who carried a sugar-blasting pistol used to sweeten his puffed corn pieces. Now, among all those cereals, my favorite was Cheerios, and I still eat them today. Developed in 1941 by General Mills, Cheerios was the first ready-to-eat oat cereal, and they highlighted this in their original name, Cheery Oats, which was later changed to Cheerios due to a lawsuit by the Quaker Oats Company. Although the Cheerios people originally tested 10 different flavors, they decided on this famous floating ring that referenced the O in Cheerios. And for many years, my friends, for many years, that was fine. One ate one's Cheerios, and all was right in the world. Then in 1976, something radical happened. Cheerios released their first specialty flavor, Cinnamon Nut Cheerios, marking the brand's first departure from its original recipe in 35 years. Then 3 years later, in 1979, Honey Nut Cheerios was launched, followed in 1988 by Apple Cinnamon Cheerios. And so tradition was crumbling before our very eyes. As began the era of cereal diversification, with Kellogg's and General Mills and the Post companies all bastardizing their original brands to increase their bottom line. Have you been down the cereal aisle recently at any major supermarket? There you will find such exotic blends as Strawberry Milkshake Frosted Flakes, Frosted Flakes Chocolate Peanut, Oreo O's Mega Stuff Cereal, Nutter Butter Cereal,
There's a Hostess Twinkies cereal that says it brings the golden sponge cake and creamy filling flavor to a bowl. There's a Hershey Kisses cereal and a Cinnamon Toast Crunch Churros cereal, and there are Lucky Charms Honey Clovers and Fruity Pebbles with marshmallows. Even the venerable old favorite Cheerios have fallen victim to this new trend. You can now buy no fewer than 19 Cheerios offshoots, including Banana Caramel Cheerios, Dulce de Leche Cheerios, and Hearty Nut Medley Cheerios. There is even, and I kid you not, this is a serious thing, something called Cheerios Veggie Blends made with spinach, carrots, and sweet potatoes. That's true. Back when I was a kid, we had one kind of Cheerios, and they were called Cheerios. And we had one kind of milk, and it was called milk. And we had one kind of bread to toast, and it was called Wonder Bread. We had fewer choices back then. We had fewer choices. There was no oat milk or almond milk or soy milk or milk made out of rice. There was no ciabatta bread or brioche bread or multigrain bread. And life was simple. Life was simple, and now life is complicated. And the Cheerios are just a metaphor for that complication. So what is one to do in the face of such complexity? Should you lie down in the cereal aisle and curl up into the fetal position? No, that is not productive behavior, you idiot. It is better to stand tall and enter the brave new world of product diversification with your head held high. Buy a box of oyster sauce and cinnamon Cheerios and a carton of pea milk and a purple yam loaf and have a delicious breakfast and don't look back. Face the future with an open mind and with an open mouth and all will be well on the Midlife Crisis Dance Party. All will be well. I promise you, my friends, all will be well.

pasta fazula, Tulula. Oh, do have a bagel, Fagel. Now don't be so bashful, Nashville. Everybody eats when they come to my house. Hey, this is a party, Marty.

That's Cab Calloway from 1948. Everybody eats when they come to my house. Just a little, I have a little bit of a further update on what's going on with this fire down by the bridge. A new update from Jefferson County Emergency Management emphasizes that travelers are advised to use an alternate route instead of Highway 104. That there's a fire down there. There are no evacuation orders at this time. There are aircraft on the scene assisting with the firefighter effort, so expect to see some planes in the air during the evening. Then I just got another update from John Miller, and he says the Coopville Ferry may be impacted by firefighting activity. Traffic is congested in the area of the fire. And let me see if there's anything else from John. Yes, he's just, per the National Interagency Fire Center and reported by watch duty, the Horseshoe Fire, which is what it's being called, has now spread to 10 acres. So avoid the area if you at all can, my friends. Paradise and Oak Bay roads are open, and I'm sure they're busy, so just please drive carefully, and back to the show. Back to the show, ba-de-ba-de-bow.

0: 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I mean, tumbler.
1: My goodness. Get your tumbler. Or B Square, as the old... Oh, yeah, get a tumbler. Sorry about that. You got to turn the microphone on or you can't be heard in radio land. And that's just how it works. Get a tumbler and fall down. That's my suggestion. All right. We're taking a brief break from Fire News to do a radio show. That tune was by Daniela Mercury. It's called Sol da Libertad. And she is from Salvador Bahia in Brazil. Tune was released in the year 2000. It's a hot tune. Hope it got you moving. And then we can't have a summer without playing Billy Stewart's version of Summertime, DeBose Hayward and George Gershwin's tune, which is said to be the most recorded tune in recorded history. And that was his version from 1965. And as I said, lots of Fire News. Okay, so we're going to do wordplay. That's what we're going to do. We're going to do wordplay. So we're going to play some mellow music in behind and share some listener contributions. First one is from Brian Grad. He invites us to take a lazy tour down the river. Written work called The Coulee. The shadow of the coulee was a brief respite before the August sun blasted past the noon hour. We paddled in its coolness along the Colombian shore, our rhythmic strokes accompanied by the gentle swell from the midstream ski boats, the tumble of rocks at the water's edge, and the patches of brush that clung to the cliffs were all the adornment the coulee could afford. The jumbled geometry of stark, ballistic pillars and crumbling rock faces draw the eye to the possibility. This barren Sire interface of ancient ruin and pulsing river sound a primal note in me. My presence is superfluous, neither an architect nor a moderator of what has occurred here, and shall in time be determined on its own terms. Dams have softened the river's power, roads cut and abandoned, mere scar tissue, and the green fringe of farms a burnt offering once the water no longer flows above the river. The colossal forces which rent this land apart shall in the end define what it is to be. As we drift downstream, out of the shadow of the coulee, the power of the noonday sun tells us it shall be so. So that's The Coulee from Brian Grad. Thank you very much, Brian. Very much appreciated. Next work is from Derek Ferenzi called We Dance the Blood. We dance the blood beneath each other's skins, to the trumpets of our eyes and the drumbeat of our hearts. Souls don't speak of contracts. They sing or hum along to the body's music. The mind seeks meaning in the breaks of language, the strain of cracking bones and the silence between songs. How sore are your feet? How tired your desire? turn it over, ask to be led through the steps slowly, follow the spine, the hips, and slightly to the left of your chest, where more neurons move from than to, and see if there is any movement left in you. And see if there is any movement left in you. That's called We Dance the Blood by Derek Ferenczi. Always thoughtful. Thank you very much, Derek. Here are two shorter ones from Richard Coletta. This one's called Unnatural Foods. Unnatural Foods. Black sticks look like licorice. Tree bark looks like meat. Hair looks like vermicelli, semolina, or whole wheat. Some hats look like pancakes, and yes, some pancakes look like hats, too. Grass can make a salad, and that's usually just what they do. Rabbits aren't for eating, though. They're for hiding colored eggs. And of course, we know that giraffes are there, so we can admire their legs. So that is a poem from Richard Coletta that ends with giraffes. And here's one about cereal, so we're going to dovetail today, Richard and I. I'm just a meat and potatoes guy. I'm just a meat and potatoes guy. I'm not afraid to say that eating my cereal with milk and fruit sometimes makes me delirial. Yes, I love my veggies and I love my mom, but I gotta say meat and potatoes are just the bomb. You probably won't find me dancing all night, shaking my booty till the dawn's early light. But if the meat and potatoes are smothered in gravy, you can bet your bottom dollar my review will be ravy. All right, so that's I'm Just a Meat and Potatoes Guy, which very much defines Richard Coletta as I understand it. Here's one from David Wayne Johnson. This is one called The Shackles of Satan from David Wayne Johnson. The one God Almighty created light, and it was good. And light created darkness by its absence, and it was also good because it made the light visible and obvious by contrast. And God created an entity to rule over the darkness and called it Satan. And God created Earth as a stage to experiment in 3D. And God created humanity and cast us upon the Earth as actors in the divine play called Leela to explore and experience all there was to know and do in 3D. And God assigned Satan the task of tempting and testing and tempering human souls, which are the light of God, within the human being to ensure that we have conquered and corrected all delusions and learned all the lessons of 3D, so that we are spiritually mature enough to return to God's abode and take our rightful place with God as God in spiritual unity. And Satan formed shackles to enslave humanity to the earth, under the protection and the nurturance of Gaia, the Earth Goddess, to hold us here until we could prove our spiritual worth and go forth unto God. And though the human body will die, the human soul must reincarnate into another human body until all the shackles have been released. And these shackles are many and varied. Recognize them, for they lead only to attachment, suffering, and enslavement. They are the original deadly sins of hubris and jealousy and rage and hatred and gluttony and lust and laziness and greed. But they are also anything that separates people and prevents or retards the purification of body, emotion, and mind, or distracts from remembering God. They are, in part, the abuse and addiction to drugs and alcohol, gossip, violence, delusion, petty grievances, unresolved resentments, dishonesty, willful ignorance, spite, arrogance, fashion, fame, gambling, obsession with money, sex or material, cruelty, warfare, the consumption of animals, the rejection of the earth as any more than a resource to be exploited. But the greatest shackle Satan created for the bondage of humanity to the earth plane is the ego. The shackle of ego is the greatest deceiver because it hides within your own mind, making you believe it is you, making you believe that you are separate from anything else, especially from God, and that everything else is a threat and your enemy. But the true enemy is the ego itself, for the ego is Satan. release the shackles of Satan through awareness, observation, discernment, compassion, determination, and love, and purify the physical, emotional, and mental bodies. And as the bodies are purified, the cosmic consciousness of God absorbs the human soul as the prodigal, returning home from the far country of riotous living to take its rightful place with God as God in the kingdom of heaven, the pleroma forever and forever and forever. Amen. Well, that is the latest proclamation from David Wayne Johnson called The Shackles of Satan. Ruth Asare has a memory of August of 2020. It's called Better Living Through Coffee During the COVID Lockdown. Monday, August 31st, 2020. A lovely scene unfolds. A man is skipping rocks at the water's edge. Someone is playing gentle music on the guitar. Passers-by find seats, drink coffee and tea, and eat pizza in the warm sun. People read, do crafts, work on laptops, talk to each other from a distance. All are enjoying the balmy breeze off the beach on the last day of August. It's better living through coffee, as usual, except everything is outside. Almost everyone wears a mask. All the restaurants are closed except for takeout. A fantasy land in a world turned upside down. So that's Ruth's recollection of August 31st, 2020 at Better Living Through Coffee. Thank you for the local caller, Ruth. Appreciate it. Wally Fries sends us lilacs. So pretend it's spring. Smell the lilacs, the scent we savor every spring. A treasury of white and purple blossoms spilling over the lip of the big glass bowl on the sideboard, drooping and dropping petals on the cloth like jewels. The lilacs that grow at the edge of the hedgerow, cued by tulips and daffodils when it's time for their time to shine. We hold hands on a cool spring evening as the first darts of starlight arc across the sky. The lilac scent lingers, sweet like opium, drugging us into a waking dream. Walking the old familiar neighborhood, we know we'll find that tall white lilac at the end of our block, looming in the dusk, embracing us with shadowy arms, filling our nostrils and our souls with a perfume found nowhere else. On this spring night, when the air stirs and is stirred by birdsong, by swallows returning to their nests, bellies mosquito full, their song is our song, and the lilacs bloom again. And as long as the moon glows and the stars shine, they may well bloom forever. So that's Wally Fries's honoring of lilacs. I don't know about you, but I don't know how you can even bring lilacs into the house. I've tried everything you can do. You can smash the stems. Just, I don't know what to do. They just dry up in my house. All right. Sheila Ramsey sent us three short poems. The last two of them, Eclipse and Hemet in Jupiter, are hers. And the first one is by someone by the name of Peter Ramsey, who I bet has some relationship to Sheila. So this is one called Monster Me by Peter Ramsey. Jagged words slammed about inside my mouth's rapacious pout. What gave you cause to smile and doubt? A few might not come tumbling out. That's called Monster Me. Jagged words tumbling out. Then Sheila says there's an eclipse tonight. I did not know that. So she says, enjoy the eclipse. Thank you. Eclipse is by Sheila Ramsey. Sit, stand, or on the mat, wait like nothing's coming. Ebbing breath to bone marrow, let it go, let it go. Through crust and mantle, molten core persona, allow the falling away, even what promises to become clever or wise and useful someday. Wait like nothing is coming. Wait like it's already here. So that was Eclipse by Sheila Ramsey. And here's a shorter one by Sheila called Hemet in Jupiter. The journey into love is like moving into a foreign country. Beautiful, awkward at first, breathtaking reality. But after experience and sustained friendship, it comes to be the sign of Hemet, our true home, contentment in ordinary time. Thank you very much for that, Sheila. Really appreciate it. Steve Gillard is a regular contributor. Steve, thank you so much for Hang Time. We're going to read that now. Hang Time by Steve Gillard. I'll honor your own sight lines by presaging this with, what if the maker of all that is love and light, joy and laughter, has no wish to be worshipped and obeyed, no wish to be served? What if she just wants to hang out with you, listen to your heartbeat, its stories of joy or despair, gladness or sadness, hilarity or amazement? Think of your stories as prayers. What if he just wants to comfort you and bump fists with you? Come up with the next line in the poem you've been playing with. Flash you an image for that watercolor you dream about. Think of these as answers to prayers. What if she's sitting with you right there on the couch? He's got his arm around you, pulling you close. So those were questions. What if she's sitting with you right there on the couch? What if he's got his arm around you, pulling you close? Thanks, Steve Gillard, for Hang Time. Appreciate it, Steve. And then we have some quotes from Judy Robbins. I have a long one from Richard Coletta that I'm going to hold for next week. Richard, I hope you don't mind. Judy Robbins sends us this. She says she's sending a few of her favorite Dolly Parton quotes. Not only was she a great singer, songwriter, and actress, she was an exceptional human being as well and left this world a better place with her good deeds. So here are four quotes from Dolly Parton. I've always tried to never step on anybody to get where I am. If your actions create a legacy that inspires others to dream more, learn more, do more, and become more, then you are an excellent leader. Dolly also suggests, don't get too busy making a living that you forget to make a life. And finally, people always ask me how long it takes me to do my hair. She says, I don't know, I'm never there. So let's leave that with some wisdom from Dolly Parton. And thanks so much for those of you who submitted stuff. Really great stuff today.

I'm sure it's close to sacrilege to fade out Ben E. King, but we got to get out of here. So, sorry, Ben. That was Ben E. King from 1975 Supernatural Thing. Joe Simon, Drowning in a Sea of Love, 1972. The Dramatics with What You See is What You Get from 1971. A cavalcade of 1970s rhythm and blues on the Midlife Crisis Dance Party. We're going home. You're staying here with the station, please. Or go down to the dock and have a good time there. Or go to the live concert at 7 o'clock of Buzz Rogowski at the Trinity United Methodist Church. Or just hang out with us. You have options. Thank you for listening. Thank you for supporting KPTZ. Thank you especially to our contributors to Wordplay. You go above and beyond, and you were sincerely, sincerely appreciated. Stay tuned for a wonderful evening of broadcasting on KPTZ, and I got to get out of here pretty quick. So please be safe, and I'll talk to you next week. Bye-bye.

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I'm Diane Walker with your local news and commentary for Thursday, August 27, 2026. In response to the August 19th decision of the Growth Management Hearings Board and Monday's decision by the Port Townsend Council to issue a one-year moratorium on all 5 and 6-plexes in areas zoned R2, Brian Telligen, the lawyer for Affordable Housing Port Townsend, AHPT, has written to Port Townsend City Attorney offering to negotiate a path out of litigation. After pointing out that council members, quote, appeared to express a great deal of confusion over the scope of the board's invalidity determination, and also a great deal of anxiety over the possibility of losing future grant monies due to that determination, unquote, the letter proposes that AHPT would join the city in requesting a stay from the Growth Management Hearings Board if the city would agree to pass a broader moratorium and engage in settlement discussions with AHPT, instead of pursuing costly litigation by appealing to Superior Court. According to the Peninsula Daily News, the letter adds that AHPT expects discussions to result in the establishment of a process that would allow the public to react and to help shape a final settlement. According to the Leader, a humpback whale entangled in the rope to a steel crab trap was rescued this week after a call for help from 30-year-old fisherman Sam Azar, who spotted the whale's struggle. After Googling entangled whale contact on his cell phone, Azar called a NOAA whale entangled